off the work clothes and you get into whatever's comfortable for you, maybe a pair of old sweatpants and that ratty old t-shirt that everybody else makes fun of, and you put your feet into your slippers and you sit down on the couch and you throw up your feet on the coffee table as your wife gripes at you, but you are dwelling at home. You are resting. You are abiding. You are resting in the finished work of Christ. Yes, darkness comes. Yes, opposition flies full and strong at us. But I dwell in Christ. This is where I am. And so I can count on Him to move in my behalf if I'm abiding. So what does abiding include? Well, first of all, abiding is always accomplished or starts at the moment that you express faith in Christ. So a key to abiding is always faith, not work. See, we're trying at times to try to work our way out of the darkness, try to work our way out of the dryness. And Jesus said, no, no, no. Find a seat on your couch with your sweatpants and look to me. Count on me. Depend on me. On the day that we got saved, we came to Him and we said, you know what? I can't. I see it. I can't save myself. I can't change myself. I can't be holy on my own. I heard Brother Carter Conlon say this last week in a message. He said, the big bane of the church and the lie of the devil is that we try to be godly without God. Try to be godly without God. That's what a failure to abide is. It's us trying to do something that we can't do, trying to be godly without God. It's the lie that took place in the garden. Oh, eat of the knowledge of the tree of good and evil, and you'll be like God. You won't need God because you'll be like God. See, we wouldn't say that, but in our brains, oftentimes the failure of abiding is a faith failure because we're not counting on Him. We're trying to figure out what we can do to bend God's arm to do something for us. Isn't it stupid? But that's what we do. We're trying to be godly without God. That's not abiding. That's not faith. That's not dependence. That's the second stage of abiding. Dependence. Lord, I can't. You can help. Stop there. I can't. I can't figure it out. I don't know what you want to be. I'm going to be

But that's all right, because it's in his hands. He's got control of it. But it takes us a while to figure that out. And we keep trying to work and work and do and do and do. And every time we try to make something happen in our own ability, in our own strength, we are not abiding, we are not operating in faith, and we're not depending upon the source of God that he has made available to us through his Son and his sacrifice on Calvary.

doesn't work. You wonder why the fruit's falling off your branch. You wonder why there's no life coming through. Because you forgot to depend. True Christian maturity is not independence. It's greater dependence than ever before. It's learning to rest in what God has provided and truly trust. And then there's the aspect, thirdly, of communion. Faith is important in abiding. Dependence is important on abiding. And then also communion. Now, you got to be careful with this one because communion really deals with things such as prayer, obedience, worship, even sometimes repentance. But none of these things are done out of a labor for reward mentality. It's communion. It's fellowship. I open my Bible and I start to read because I'm waiting for the moment that something jumps off the page and comes alive to me, and I begin to commune with my Heavenly Father over that truth. I'm not earning something because I read one chapter, three chapters, two, whatever. It's not about how much time. It's the focus of communion. Jesus, I just want to know you more. And I want to worship you and thank you for placing me in this new covenant life and allowing me to experience the provision of the cross and the power of the Holy Spirit, bringing me the life through the vine and into the branch, bringing me the power to be sustained as my Father prunes me a little. And not to be afraid of the darkness or the oppression, because I know that greater is He that is in me than he that is in the world. But I need to express faith. I need to express dependence. And I should look to commune with Him. You should look to worship on your own outside of church. Worship is not something we limit to 10 minutes on a Sunday morning. Whether you can sing or not, you ought to sing. Jesus, I love you. I know you aren't mine. Or maybe you remember tonight when you get home this week. I can't even walk without holding your hand. You're not trying to impress anybody. You're just talking to God. You're using music and song to worship. It's communion now. It's beneficial. It's healthy. Prayer. You visit God in prayer. He talks to you. You talk to Him. You're not earning something. You're communing with Him. And I have to be careful with communion because I give human beings half a chance, and we're going to get that labor for reward mentality. Bless God. I'm going to worship. Nah. Communion is relationship between you and the Father. It should be happening throughout your week, throughout your day, throughout your life. You're His, you know. So abiding starts with faith. It goes to dependence. It includes worship and communion. Abide with me, and I'll be with you. But remember, communion must not become mechanical. It's relationship. The Bible then says, I am the vine, verse 5, you are the branches. He that abideth in me and I in him, the same bringeth forth much fruit. There it is. You see it? I'm in the vine. I'm in Christ. My faith is in Him. My dependence is in Him and what He can do and what He has already done. And I commune with Him and I worship Him and I pray and I love Him. And it's just a love relationship. It's not an earning. It's not a labor for reward mechanical action. How would you like to come home to the robot? Welcome home. I love you. Dinner is on the table. The robot.

Some of you think you're married to the robot, don't you? Careful. That's not love. That's not communion. Going through the motions. So let's not be going the wrong direction when we talk about communion. We're talking about a love relationship between you and Jesus. But in verse 5, he says what the songs said and what praise and worship said tonight. Without me, you can do nothing. That's pretty plain. We just have a hard time getting it. Because you give us full of pride and full of self. You give us half a chance, and I say us, not you. I say us, me. I'm in the front of the line. You give us half a chance, and we'll figure that God is going to do something for us because of what we do. Wrong. That's not New Covenant life. God does everything he does for us because of who Jesus is, because of what Jesus has done. He loves us, yes, but he will not violate this procedure that he requires of us, this abiding, this faith, this dependence, this communion. He will not violate it. Because without him, you're just a branch attached to the vine. And I know there can be people in churches that just come. There's really no spiritual experience going on. But a lot of times, ladies and gentlemen, the reason we're not experiencing what we need to experience is that we've forgotten that without him, we can do, become, create, exhibit nothing. Zip, zero, zilch, nada. Forget it. It ain't happening. You can't produce it. You can only let the life of God flow through you and let that life in you produce what you can't produce for yourself. And as long as we struggle with that concept, we'll never experience New Covenant life. Singers, musicians, come back, please. For without me, you can do nothing. The Apostle Paul was struggling in Romans chapter 7, born again, spirit-filled. And when you get into chapter 7 and you recognize the verbs and the pronouns, how they shift, we know what was a part of Paul's past and what was a part of Paul's present. As he sits at his desk, if he had one, as he wrote the book of Romans somewhere around 56, 58, he traveled in Romans 7 in verses 1 through 6 through what the Greek is present tense, it's present tense verbs and pronouns, which means this was happening right as he wrote it. And then in verses 7 through 13, he writes primarily with aorist or past tense verbs and pronouns. So we have a pretty good idea from the grammar that verses 7 through 14 was written about Paul's past. But then from verse 13 to the end of the chapter, he goes back to present tense, present indicative in the Greek. And that means that this is what I am, this is what I'm experiencing as I sit at my desk at Corinth. And this is where the tension comes in, because people don't get it. Paul, who understood the message of the cross, he's spirit-filled, he's been serving God for 30 years, planting churches for 15, and he says, I have found that in my life, Romans 7 and 18, I have a desire, but I'm not finding the power. Now, I'm out of time to teach on the New Covenant man, but you can be a New Covenant man and your heart be changed and your mind be changed and your desires be changed, and you can still lack the power to overcome the sin, the depression, the oppression, because you're not handling your Christianity the way that God has.

has outlined it in new covenant principle. A desire. See, if you're a believer, if you're born again, Paul didn't say, "Oh, wretched man that I was." He said, "Oh, wretched man that I am." That's text. That's present active. He sees himself as totally helpless to produce the fruit that he wants to produce. He wants to produce it. And he would say, "Who shall deliver me from this body of death that I exist in?" But the good thing is, Paul doesn't stop there. He knew the answer. I thank God that I don't have to just live having a desire to live for God. I can experience the power of God. Well, how do you do that, Paul? Through the law of the Spirit of life in Christ Jesus, which sets us free from the laws of sin and death. If you're a Christian, you could have, as a born-again man, the desire to live for God, but be lacking the power to march through your Christian experience because you're not operating in new covenant principles. You're not focusing on abiding, on faith, on dependence. You're not learning how to turn things over and place it into the hands of God. And darkness and sin and depression will be what reigns. And so many Christians are in that experiential boat. And I find at times, like the Apostle Paul, even though I know this, I still catch myself depending on

Lauren. He said, abide in me, and I in you. I'm already there. I'm just waiting for you to express faith in who I am and what I've done. I'm just waiting for you to once again show a little dependence upon me to recognize you can't even walk. I don't know how many is in the house tonight that this is the truth. Brian, can you give me an A flat, please? Singers, come on. But this song has been in my heart because traveling through these passages, or as a preacher, as a teacher, I live them before I preach them to you. It's part of my growth, part of my life. And as I was thinking, Lauren, you need to really abide and let the I in me rise up. This song kept coming to my mind.

God. Praise God. Hallelujah. That must be our desire every day we live. Lord, you're all that I want, and you are all that I need. Father, we ask that you would take these words this evening. Let it not only resonate, but live in the hearts of all of us here tonight that heard it. Lord, help us to operate not in our own flesh, but in faith, knowing that you have provided everything for us. And Lord, I'm asking that you'd bless your people as we leave tonight. Help us to have a wonderful Memorial Day and keep your people safe. And we ask it in Jesus' name. Amen. Well, did you enjoy that this evening? Amen. Come on, give the Lord a hand clap of praise. Turn around, tell your neighbor you love him. Be back with us Wednesday night. We love you. God bless you.

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3: 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It is If Not for Grace, that's Martha Borg. 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His Voice Makes the Difference, that's by Dad. 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

I'm so glad that he was willing to drink that bitter cup.

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If you're searching today for peace and contentment, life has been hard for you.

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0: 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Welcome to the Story Behind the Song with Pastor Donnie Swaggart. A look at the words and background that inspired the most famous Christian hymns of the church.
2: This particular song that we're bringing you today served as the theme song for our one-hour telecast from about mid-70s, all the way up to just a few years ago until the debut of Sun Life Broadcasting Network, which was in 2010. So for over 30 years, the same song was used as the opening theme song for our one-hour telecast that aired all around the world. I've heard people sing this song in Africa, in Europe, in Central America, South America. And for those of you that remember the one-hour telecast, and there's many of you that probably don't, but it was the number one Christian one-hour program in the world for many years, according to the Arbitron ratings, number one in the United States and number one around the world. And the song that opened every program was the song, Sometimes, Hallelujah. You know, the way it came about, Dad recording that song and then deciding to use it for

the theme song of the program is kind of interesting. I'll tell you that before I go into the story behind the song. Dad was in Nashville recording. I was actually with him. And his producer at the time, a gentleman by the name of Phil Johnson, who was a excellent producer, songwriter. He produced Dallas Home. He produced Dad. He produced many other major artists, Christian artists of the 70s and early 80s. And I don't really remember the recording studio. I think it was the old Benson recording studios in Nashville, but I'm not 100% sure on that. As time goes by, the memory is not always what it should be. But Dad had been recording, and I think it was the last day, and Phil Johnson, the producer, brought in an album, said, I want you to hear a song. I think it fits you. I think it's a song that you'll like. And Dad said, okay, let's hear it. So they went into the control room. He put it on a turntable, put it down the needle on it. And this was, of course, the days of vinyl. And Chuck Girard began to sing Sometimes Hallelujah. And Dad let it play through, and his eyes fill with tears. As someone that is so close to the Lord, when something is anointed, it moves him. And he's never been afraid to show his emotion when it comes to the things of the Lord. And he said, would you play that again? And Phil Johnson began to play it again, and Dad sat there, and the tears began to flow down his cheeks. Finished the second time, he said, I love that. Who is Chuck Girard? And he said, well, you know, he's a guy from Southern California. And Dad said, well, I've never heard of him. Play it again. And the reason for that, he was in his mind taking Chuck's writing and arrangement and then formulating his own arrangement. Dad doesn't read music. He cannot read shape notes, cannot at all. But he reads by what's called the numbered system, 1 through 5. That's the way session musicians do in recording. And he grabbed a pen and a piece of paper, and he began to write the chords down, the chart for it. And then he slightly rearranged it. His version was not quite as long as Chuck's. Then we went in the studio, recorded the song. And when the album was, when it came out, and Dad's funny about his own music. Whenever he records, whenever the recording comes in, now it's DVD, he listens to it one time, all the way through. And then he'll probably never listen to it again. That's just the way that he is. He doesn't listen to his own voice that much. But when he heard the completed version of Sometimes Hallelujah, I remember him telling Mother and me, he said, I'm going to use that for the title song of the program. And the rest became television history. More than likely, in the modern era, that song has been heard by more people around the world than just about any other song. When you consider the audience that tuned in worldwide to watch that program. Well, who is Chuck Girard? Chuck Girard was born in Southern California in the late 1940s. I think it was 1947, in the LA area. And as a teenager, he was raised in church, but he rebelled. He didn't like the legalism of church, and he left, and he had discovered music and rock and roll in particular. And he started putting together bands in the Southern California area, and he put together a band called the Castells. Now, I have to be honest with you, I've never heard of them, but they had a top 20 hit, nationwide hit, entitled So This Is Love, and another one entitled Scared. Well, because of the popularity of the song, they
were enlisted to go on tour. And this is what I didn't know until I did some research. And I've got to talk, next time I talk to Chuck, I'm going to ask him about this. But while he was with this band, they toured with Roy Orbison, Jackie Wilson, and Jerry Lee Lewis. That's our cousin. My dad's first cousin, my second cousin. But after a while, the touring on that, the group broke up, and he started doing session work. He got involved with an individual named Gary Usher, who co-wrote some of the Beach Boys songs with Brian Wilson. And he became a part of Chuck Usher's inner circle, writing songs and recording songs under different names. And it was during the time of, and I know many of you of a certain age will remember this, the surf rock era. You know, the Beach Boys, Jan and Dean, Dick Dale, and all these guys. And they started recording under the name of the Ravels, and the Superstocks, the Ravels, and different names, just putting together names of groups. But they recorded a song called Little Honda. And I know many of you probably think back in your time, if you're my age, you can remember that. I can remember that song. Chuck was the lead singer on that particular song, Little Honda, that became a smash hit all across the nation and other parts of the world, as surf rock was the most popular type of rock. And of course, the Beach Boys were vying with the Beatles for one of the most popular, if not the most popular band in the world. During this time, though, Chuck began to get into drugs and alcohol. Chuck was a seeker. He was a seeker of truth. He was, why am I here? What's the purpose of my existence? Why is this world here? What is my place in the world? And he thought that he could find that answer in drugs, especially LSD and hash. And he would take LSD trips and looking for, hoping that his mind would expand, that he would have some type of deep revelation as to why he was here. But this went on for a few years. But, you know, after a while, drugs and alcohol, they're not all that the world cracks it up to be. It grows tiring. And Chuck, still searching for the truth, of all places, was confronted with the gospel in a dressing room in a nightclub in L.A. called the Pussycat A-Go-Go. What a name. And it was by a gentleman that the name I know was very popular in music that day as a writer and a producer, but he had just given his heart to the Lord. And he didn't really know anything but the secular world, but he was witnessing, and they were sharing the same bill in this club. And in the dressing room, this singer, songwriter, producer said, Chuck, you need to give your heart to Jesus Christ. And that started Chuck on a journey in the Bible. He started looking at the Bible, reading the Bible. Eventually, this all led him to Calvary Chapel in Costa Mesa, California, pastored by Chuck Smith. It was just a little four-square church. This would be in 1969. This was at the very beginning of the Jesus movement. Matter of fact, you could still go on YouTube and find videos of Calvary Chapel, Chuck Smith in those days, and a church full of long-haired hippies. And Chuck gave his heart to the Lord, formed a band called Love Song that would become very popular in contemporary Christian music of that day. And during that time, and he decided that he was going to record a solo album. He had written several songs, but one day this particular song came to him, the words, the melody, and he wrote the classic, Sometimes Hallelujah. It was on his debut album. I think the title was This Is Chuck Gerard. And it was a song that Dad heard, Dad recorded. It became one of Dad's most popular recordings. I'm going to stop here and go into Dad's version of Sometimes Hallelujah, and I'm going to share a really special story and connection with that song and Chuck Gerard,
that happened several years later. So that's part of the story. Let's go into the song, and then I'm going to come back and share with you the rest of the story.

0: Thank you, Jesus. Come.
1: What a song. There's so many songs Dad's recorded that are special to me, but that's one of the most special. It's a beautiful, beautiful song, and I know you sense the presence of the Lord. But there's another part that I want to share with you. Several years had gone by. I guess it was now 1983, 84. And in the music business, we pay royalties on the songs that Dad records once a quarter. And that means someone in accounting has to go through and every album, back then, albums, 8 tracks, cassettes to show you how long ago, you have to calculate how many were sold, and there's a percentage that you have to pay to the publishing company, and it goes to the writer for his royalties. Well, I was checking up on the royalties one day, and I don't, to be honest with you, I'd never done it before, and I don't know why I did it then, except and now I know it was the Lord directing me to. And I was just going over the books and looking at different things. And all of a sudden, I kept looking, and it dawned on me, I don't see Sometimes Hallelujah on here. And I went to bookkeeping. I said, where's the royalty payments for Sometimes Hallelujah? And they said, we don't know what you're talking about. And somehow, and we'd had a transition 2 or 3 years earlier with different people. And somehow, it had fallen through the cracks and no royalties had been paid on that song. And I was mortified. I went to Dad immediately, and Dad said, get a check cut today and get it to that man. This is not right. And let him know what happened. And so I got the check, sat down, wrote him a letter, didn't know him at that time. And dear Brother Gerard, enclosed is a royalty. I said, we're so sorry. I don't know how this has fallen through the cracks, but it has. And we apologize. Here is all the money to make up for that, and you won't have a problem in the future. And sent it off. And it was about 3 weeks later, about a month later, I was in Texas speaking at a conference. And it was a big youth conference. It was a festival, 2 or 3 day festival. And I got there at the time appointed, and they had a trailer set up in the back for the speakers and the musicians and everything, air conditioned because it was in the heat of summer. And I walked in, and there was Chirk Gerard sitting there. I had no idea that he was a part of the conference. And when I walked in, I kind of recognized him, though I'd always seen him with longer hair and a beard. He was cleanly shaven, shorter hair. And I thought that was him, and they introduced me, and I said, oh, I get to meet you finally. And I said, let me again express my forgiveness. Please forgive us for what happened. And he said, let's talk about that. I want to tell you a story. He said, you know, I knew that the royalties hadn't been paid, but I didn't say anything. And I said, why didn't you? Why didn't you call? And he goes, I just felt

a check in my spirit. And he said, my thinking was, well, you know what? People are hearing that song around the world every single week in countries that I'll never get to. And he said, I'm just going to take that as my payment. But he said, you know, we ran into some difficult times, my family and I, and he said, we were on the verge of losing our house. And I didn't know what we were going to do. And that letter came. I opened it, and that check was enough to get us on solid ground and take pressure off and save our house. He said, God knew the time that the money was most needed. I believe the Holy Spirit orchestrated that whole thing. I believe that for whatever reason, however it was overlooked in accounting, I believe the Holy Spirit orchestrated it because he knew at a moment in time Chuck Gerard would need help in a way like he had never needed it before financially. And then that check came right on time. And by the way, we've never missed a royalty payment since on anyone. Chuck became a friend. We don't keep in touch on a regular basis. As I said, he lives in the L.A. area. But he's been here in Baton Rouge once before, once at the church, doing some praise and worship years ago in an event. And I count him as a friend. And I do believe that he's written one of the greatest songs in gospel music in the last 40, 45 years. Well, that's the story behind the song. Got a little less than a couple minutes left. We're going to go back into Sometimes Hallelujah. Let it be a blessing to you.

0: Thanks for joining us for the story behind the song with Pastor Donnie Swaggart, an inside look at the words and background that inspired the most famous Christian hymns of the church. 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
2: 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Well, for this very special Christmas offer, we have making available all 7. 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Now, whether you call or whether you write, whether you go online, it doesn't matter. The most important thing is don't miss out. 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So give us a call or go online. Let

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Lord, we give you praise. Did you change your life, church? Did he make a great change in you, church? You got to declare it this morning.

Yes, yes, yes. Come on, give the Lord a hand clap of praise this morning. I am blessed. I am blessed. Come on, one more time.

Come on, one more time. Let's bless the Lord. Let's bless the Lord this morning. Amen. You may be seated. I am blessed. Every day that I live, I am blessed. You know what that means? That means there's no reason for any believer to ever walk around with a frown on their face, because you're blessed. I said you're blessed. When you wake up in the morning and when you lay your head down to rest, you are blessed. We welcome you this morning. So glad to have all of you here, and it's glad to be back at Family Worship Center on a Sunday morning. Now, as you know, tomorrow is Memorial Day, and this is the time that we have set aside as a nation to remember and honor all of our fallen service members who have made the ultimate sacrifice. And it's something that we all must pay attention to, understand that freedom is not free. The freedom that we have, the freedom that we have been given, somebody paid for it with their life. Our service men and women who fought in battles and wars all throughout these generations, they fought to keep our freedoms free. And today we honor, we remember every one of our fallen service members. And here's what we're going to do here this morning. I feel it is appropriate that our singers, our musicians, we're going to sing one of the greatest songs that has ever been written, God Bless America. It is our home, and God has allowed all of us to live in this great nation that we call America, the greatest nation in the world. And as we sing this song, just remember our fallen servicemen and women who've paid the ultimate price with their life. Go ahead, please.

0: 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I want you to do me a favor and take a look at our video boards here that are right behind us for today's announcements.
1: 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My name's Landry, and we are so excited that you are joining us today for service. 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
1: Now, doesn't it feel good to have those young people making those announcements? Come on, you can do better for that. They're doing a great job making those announcements up there. And I'm not going to say anything about Landry. Did a great job, man. This morning, we want to welcome, now listen to this. You ready for this? 524 brand new Family Worship Center Media Church members. Somebody shout on that this morning. Hallelujah. Hallelujah. I'm going to do my best to get through these names as quickly as possible. I may have to tag in somebody else because these are a lot of names. I'm just going to tell Robin to come up here and read these names. From Alabama, Angie, Anita, Annette, Carolyn, Laverne, Lindsay, and Rose. From Arizona, Anna. From Arkansas, April, Chuck, Don, Donald, Julia, Pat, Patricia, Phyllis, and Yvonne. From the great state of California. All right. Andre, Barbara, Carlos, Carol, Carol, Caroline, Kathy, Clarice, Daniel, Delilah, Dennis, Diana, Dirk, Eduardo, Eric, Evelyn, Frank, George, Jeanette, Jesus, Joyce, Justin, Kay, Kim, Layla, Maria, Marlene, Mary, Melda, Nancy, Reggie, Robert, Rosario, Ruthie, Samuel, Santiago, Sharon, Thomas, Tony, William, and Zoila. That was a lot from California. I think the whole state showed up. From Colorado, Deborah, Elizabeth, Rocky, and Sharon. From Connecticut, Antoinette and Ethel. From Delaware, Carolyn and Diana. From Florida, Betty, Brenda, Carolyn, Christina, Dolores, Eileen, Eleanor, Elsie, Florence, Geneva, Hazel, Heather, Jacqueline, Joanne, Lawrence, Linda, Lewis, Mary, Michelle, Minnie, Patricia, Roger, Sarah, Stanley, Susan, and Teresa. From Georgia, Alexander, Ann, Barbara, Brandy, Claudette, Debbie, Donald, Elnora, Jelena, Hazel, Hesse, Joe, Linda, Margaret, Michael, Micah, Pamela, and Ruth. From Idaho, William. From Illinois, Audrey, Cecilia, Crystal, Debbie, Diane, Felicia, John, Lily, Marcia, Martha, Michael, Randy, Ronald, Rosalind, and Ruth. From Indiana, Elizabeth, Grace, Joan, Kenneth, Marcy, Martha, Millie, Patty, Virginia. From Iowa, Lucy, Marilyn, Michael. From Kansas, Alice, Anna, Dan, Deanna, Louise, Nancy, Robert, and Stephen. From Kentucky, Arnold, Donna, Georgia, Harold, Helen, Irene, John, Lisa, Margie, Maudie, Melinda, Robert, Sandra, Selma, Shelby, and Stephen. From Louisiana, Alan, Bernadette, Beverly, Carol, Charlene, Cindy, Dallas. I like that name, Dallas. It's a great name. It's God's name, Dallas. Debbie, Denise, Dora, Emily. Some of you, you'll get that in a second. Emily, Etienne, Jordan, Joyce, Lauren, LaWanda, LaShonda, Linda, Maurice, Nell, Pat, Patricia, Richie, Robert, Ruth, Shirley, Theotis, Tracy, and Virginia. From Maine, Mary. From Maryland, Florence, Hilda, and Joanne, and Mary. From Massachusetts, Maddie and Susan. From Michigan, Daryl, Elizabeth, Hugh, Jerry, Joan, Judith, Larry, Roseanne, Sandy, Sheila, Sherman, Stella, Susan, Sylvia. From Minnesota, Carol, Craig, Jean, Lois, and Mark. From Mississippi, Brenda, Georgia, Lois, Mary, Michael, Norma, Ramona, Robert, Van, and William. From Missouri, Alice, Barbie, Betty, Brenda, Donna, Ernest, Glenda, Harry, Jan, Janet, Jerry, Catherine, Lori, Margie, Mary, Misty, Robert, Sue, Tina, Tanya, and Velma. From Montana, Cecilia, Daryl, Deborah, Kenneth, and Nida. From Nebraska, Mary. From Nevada, George, Catherine, and Nancy. From New Jersey, Artavis, Barbara, I'm going to do my best to pronounce this one, Gaetano, Linda, Lisa, Oliver, Susan. From New Mexico, Abraham, Irene, Linda, Reynolds, Rick, Rosella, Sarah, and Sharon. Halfway there, fellas, halfway there. From New York, Alexander, Beatrice, Benny, Deltra, Doris, Edith, Edna, Heather, Judith, Marsha, Miriam, Novella, Owen, Ruth, Timothy, and Vincenza. From North Carolina, Billy, Bob, Dana, Deborah, Daryl, Diane, Edith, Elizabeth, Ernestine, Jenny, Janie, Jimmy, Joan, Judy and Kay, Kimberly, May, Margaret, Marjorie, Mary, Matthew, Pamela, Patrick, Ricky, Rita, Sheila, Shirley, Stephen, Virginia, and Virginia. From North Dakota, Lila. I'm telling you, man, this will take your breath away. From Ohio, Barbara, Bonnie, Carol, Darlene, Dennis, Donald, Gilbert, Irene, Judy, Karen, Lavina, Linda, Margie, Neva, Priscilla, Richard, Rita, Robert, Robin, Rose, Sarah, and William. Or Wilma. From Oklahoma, Angie, Bonnie, Brenda, Dorothy, Evelyn, Glenda, Kay, Leona, Marlis, Maureen, Michael, Robert, Ruth, and Vance. From Oregon, Brenda. From Pennsylvania, Ada, Amelia, Barbara, Bernadette, Christine, Dottie, Edward, Gloria, Irene, Jerry, Joyce, Judith, Lance, Marie, Mary, Michael, Mike, Naomi, Nathan, Nobel, Rachel, Roxanne, and Wilbert. From South Carolina, Betty, Beverly, Charlotte, Cynthia, Desiree, Diane, Gary, Jean, Gloria, Joanne, Joan, John, Jonathan, Joyce, Drew, Judy, Karen, Linda, Marion, Murtis, Patricia, Peggy, Shirley, and Patsy. From Tennessee, Bessie, Carl, Carolyn, Connie, Deborah, Ed, Ernest, Fonda, Gail, Isabel, Jimmy, Joan, Robert, Robbie, Sherrod, and Virginia. Whew, Texas. All right now. Alan, Annie, Beverly, Billy, Carl, Charlotte, Cheryl, Clyde, Daryl, Davey, Earlene, Gary, George, Glenda, Grant, Gregory, Isella, Jacqueline, Joan, John, Jose, Joyce, Julie, Ken, Larry, Lawrence, Licia, Linda, Maria, Mary, Maurice, Miriam, Norma, Pat, and Patsy. Telling you to get me with these names here today. Richard and Robert and Roger and Sandra, Servando, Sheila, Sonia, Ted, Teresa, Terry, Theodora, Thomas, Willard, William, Yolanda, Zena from Vermont, Darlene, and Walter from Virginia. Alice, Bonnie, Brenda, Coy, Doris, Edith, Faye, Larry, Lewis, Luann, Maynard, Rudy, and Teresa. Last page. I'm going to have to give myself a pep talk. You can do this. Come on. From Washington State, Austin, Dan, D-Lynn, Gail, Mary, Tom. From West Virginia, Connie, Dreema, Francis, Renee, Sam, Teresa, Wisconsin, Amy, Betty, Grace, Janice, Jerome, Marsha, Paul, and Richard. From Australia, Sandra. From the United Kingdom, Sandra, Sean, Susan, and okay, here's going to do, I'm going to do my best one. If I mispronounce one, I apologize. I know I'm going to butcher it, and I apologize on behalf of everyone in here for not knowing how to pronounce your name. Swornapara. I didn't even get close. I tried. Would you stand, ladies and gentlemen, look over here to this camera, and let's welcome everyone. All 524 of you, welcome to the Family Worship Center Media Church. Don't miss tonight. The service is going to, we're going to have a great time. Pastor Lauren Larson's going to be ministering tonight. You don't want to miss it. Make sure and be here for that. Now, this morning, we have a very special guest before the choir sings. A dear sister, Sister Paula Stefanovich. You got your fan club. She came here. She was also helping out with Sister BJ for one of her events. But the great thing about our sister here is she wrote the song that we're going to be singing here today for the choir. Y'all love it. It's a great one. It's entitled Jerusalem. Family Worship Center, Resurrection Choir and Singers.

Hallelujah. Church, stand to your feet here this morning. Just slip up your hands and worship. Go ahead and give me a vamp if you can, please. One more time. Sing that chorus if you're able to do so. Lift your hands, Church of God. It's going to be a great day when that day comes when we'll walk on those streets that are golden. One more time, that chorus.

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What a song. Thank you, Sister Paula. We appreciate you being here this morning. Don't y'all enjoy her being here? And I just want to say thank you for being a vessel that God used to write this lovely song. We appreciate it very much. Give the Lord one more hand clap of praise. We're so glad to be here with you today, and it's Memorial Day weekend, and I know during a lot of this time frame, a lot of our church folk are gone. They're on vacation, taking a little break. And as you know, Jill and I and the kids just got back from a vacation. We got back yesterday, and I told Jill, I said, I could have used one more week of that. However, I'm glad to be back home. BJ, as BJ

is coming to sing. 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Why don't you stand? This is BJ's sister. They pastor in Alabama. I've never met you before. I'm so glad that you're here. And I know that BJ has got a great, I don't know if it's a younger sister, older, just say younger sister. How about that? We'll take that. BJ, come sing.

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We're standing on holy ground. 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Thank you, BJ. What a song. What a song. We're standing

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Thank you, DJ. We are standing. Amen. That's what he desires from all of us, to seek him with our whole hearts. No one can sing like BJ. Thank you, BJ, for that. Appreciate it. Remain standing. We're going to go ahead and take up our tithes and the offerings for Family Worship Center. And so as the ushers bring these boxes, we want to thank you all for your help, your labor, everything that you are doing to help take this gospel around the world. We're so grateful and we're so thankful. For those of you that are watching and listening, you can call the number on the screen or you can go online right now and give safely, easily, and securely. Father, we come before you in the name of Jesus. We're so thankful that we are in your presence, that we are standing on holy ground. Bless the offering and minister to your people. Bless them in ways they know not of, and we ask it in Jesus' name. Amen. March around this morning and drop off your tithes and the offerings.

They asked a brother there to sing. He reached down and pulled out a guitar out of a case. It's all he had, just a guitar. And he began to sing this song. I found out later he wrote it. His name was Ike Davis.

Thank God we're in the shelter of His arms. Thank you, singers. Thank you, musicians. If you have your Bibles, turn with me to the book of Galatians. This section that we're going to be reading, second chapter, beginning in verse number 1, we're going to spend about 3 weeks in this one section, verses 1 through 10. And there's an important circumstance or story that is happening, that's playing out in our text. Let's read Galatians chapter 2, verse 1. Paul would write and say, "Then 14 years after I went up again to Jerusalem with Barnabas and took Titus with me also, and I went up by revelation and communicated unto them the gospel which I preach among the Gentiles, but privately to them which were of reputation, lest by any means I should run or had run in vain.

But neither Titus, who was with me, being a Greek or a Gentile, was compelled to be circumcised. And that because of false brethren unawares brought in, who came in privily to spy out our liberty, which we have in Christ Jesus, that they might bring us into bondage, to whom we gave place by subjection, no, not for 1 hour, that the truth of the gospel might continue with you. But of these who seemed to be somewhat whatsoever they were, it makes no matter to me. God accepts no man's person. For they who seemed to be somewhat in conference added nothing to me. But contrariwise, when they saw that the gospel of the uncircumcision was committed unto me, as the gospel of the circumcision was unto Peter. For he who wrought effectually in Peter to the apostleship of the circumcision, the same was mighty in me toward the Gentiles. And when James, Cephas, and John, who seemed to be pillars, perceived the grace that was given unto me, they gave to me and Barnabas the right hands of fellowship, that we should go unto the heathen, and they unto the circumcision. Only they with that we should remember the poor, the same which I also was forward to do. And over the next several weeks, as I am up here, whenever those time frames are, we're to be looking at this subject matter when grace is on trial. The story that is taking place is, and I'll just be brief, Titus, as you read, being a Gentile, being a Christian, a believer, was compelled to be circumcised. And Paul was going to demonstrate that no, he didn't have to. Paul was having to take a stand on certain things, and we're going to unpack this throughout the next several weeks when grace is on trial. Let's pray. Father, we come before you in the name of Jesus. We are thankful once again that we are in the shelter of your arms. We pray that you would anoint us today to minister your word. Anoint us to hear what you would have us to say, and we ask it all in Jesus' name. Amen. Several years ago, we were on a family vacation. In fact, we were on the same place that Jill and I and the kids were last week. The whole family was there, all of us. The only one that was not present at that time was Mackenzie, because she was not yet born. My brother, his crew, my sister, her crew, my parents, my grandparents, Jill and I and our kids, we were all on this family vacation, and we decided to visit some of these outdoor shops that had restaurants, and we were going to eat as a family. And then we decided that after we got done eating, we wanted to go get ice cream. And after we got the ice cream, specifically all of the kids, and we were sitting down and we were eating all the ice cream and enjoying our company and enjoying watching the kids eat one bite and go and play for 5 minutes and come back and take another bite of their melted ice cream and go and play some more. And then whenever you look at them, they got ice cream all over them. How does that happen? I have no idea. But during this particular evening, we were walking into a particular store, I guess, that one of the kids wanted to go to. And I was walking with my grandfather, and Cliff was with us, my brother, and the boys, and I think Caroline was with us. And as we were walking, there was this outdoor patio area. And it had chairs and tabletops, and people were outside, and they were having their drinks and eating their lunch or dinner or whatever it was. And as we were walking past, there was these two ladies sitting at a high-top table. They had their bottle of wine, and I mean, when I say bottle, it was a bottle. It was massive. And you can tell that they were enjoying themselves. And in mid-sip,
The lady that was sitting right here looking this way saw us walking, and she saw Papaw, and she let out a pretty loud explicative. Holy. That's Jimmy Swaggart. And I'm listening. I'm like, oh, dear. She leaves her friend, walks up to Papaw. Brother Swaggart. Brother Swaggart, I cannot tell you how much that Sun Life Broadcasting Network has meant to me. Now, I'm kind of just waiting to see how this thing plays out, you know? And she goes on and she's talking about how that it was through the network that she accepted Christ, but she wasn't quite sanctified. That was quite obvious. I'm not going to say that she wasn't saved. I'm not going to say that because God can do a lot of things. I'm not going to say that. But as she was so excited about seeing my grandfather, she let out a couple of explicatives that I knew she didn't know what she was saying. And she's like sitting here, and I can tell my grandfather's looking at her, and I'm thinking, how is he going to play this out? And she kept saying, I just love watching Sun Life Broadcasting Network. I just love the music. I love the preaching. And here comes an explicative, and she doesn't know how to control herself. And she continues, and she's continuing and talking about how the music is blessing her and the preaching is blessing her. And she goes on, you know, I love Brother Larson. He's doing such a great job. And holy, he can teach the Bible. And Papaw just kind of looked at her and said, honey, I think you need to be keeping on watching just a little bit more. I say that to say this. When was the last time that you saw grace in action? When is the last time that you as a believer saw grace in action? And I know that with a story like that, we might look down on that young lady. We might say, well, I don't really believe that she was saved. I would probably dare say that she was. She just wasn't quite sanctified. She didn't understand. But here's the thing. When God begins to work on a person, he begins to work on some things first and some things come later. And don't you dare look down on somebody that says that may not know any better because you were just like them. There are some of you this morning that when you got saved, you didn't know what to do. You still drank. But it was the Holy Spirit that began to deal with you and say that that's not right. So I ask you this question this morning once again. When was the last time that you saw grace in action? You know, we talk about needing grace. Obviously, we all need grace every day. We sing about God's amazing grace. We proclaim from behind this pulpit that we are saved by grace. But this chapter, the second chapter of Galatians, it begins to explain something to us that is extremely important. That grace is not something that we just receive. But it is something that can be seen. I'm pausing for dramatic effect so you can understand that. Grace is not only something that we receive, it's something that can be seen. And this is what's happening in this passage. Paul is going to Jerusalem. The gospel is being challenged. Titus, an uncircumcised Gentile believer, now is a test case for the gospel. The question is not merely, should Titus be circumcised? That's not the question. The real question in this passage is this: is Christ enough?
And when the leaders in Jerusalem looked at Paul's ministry, they looked at Titus, and they saw what God was doing among the Gentiles. They literally saw the grace of God in action. So what do I mean when we say that you can see grace? You see it every time a person walks down this aisle to say yes to Jesus. You see it in changed lives. You see it in your own life on a daily basis. Paul says in verse 9 that James, Cephas, and John perceived that grace that was given unto me, which meant that grace had begun, that become visible. And this is what we have to learn today. If the gospel is truly at work, grace will show up. Come on, church. If the gospel is truly at work, grace will show up. And I want to repeat it. It shows up in changed lives. It shows up in the courage to defend the truth of the gospel. It will be seen in unity without compromise. And it will be seen in practical compassion towards people in need. But as we continue to search and begin to learn that grace can be seen, then we have to understand, first of all, that grace must be clarified. In order to understand it, we've got to explain it. Paul is defending the gospel he preached. In Galatians chapter 1, he proved that his gospel did not come from man, but by revelation from Jesus Christ. We covered that. But here in chapter 2, Paul wants to show that his independence was not rebellion. He was not a sectarian. He was not self-seeking. And in my grandfather's commentary, you'll see he was not a lone wolf. Now I want to stop here and I want to just deal with the idea of the lone wolf Christian for a moment. I feel like this is something that is extremely important for us to understand. Because one of the most dangerous spiritual trends in modern Christianity is the rise of the lone wolf believer. What does that mean? We don't hear anything about it. Yeah, you do. It's people that say things like this: I love Jesus, but I don't need church. You hear it when people say, I can worship God all by myself. I don't need a church. I don't need organized religion. Because organized religion isn't for me. You heard that one? It's found in the individual that says, it's just me and God and nobody else. Or the individual that says, I don't need spiritual authority. I don't need accountability. I don't need structure. But you see, Galatians 2 challenges that mindset. Because if anyone could have operated independently, it could have been Paul. He received this gospel directly from Jesus Christ. No one taught it to him. The Holy Spirit taught it to him. He had apostolic authority. In his epistles, you will consistently see him write and hear these words and read these words that he is an apostle of Jesus Christ. He moved powerfully in revelation. We see that. He planted churches. We see even in the Gospels that, not really Gospels, but in the book of Acts, that he would work miracles. And he wrote half the New Testament. But even Paul did not operate as a lone wolf Christian. Notice what Paul does in this chapter. He goes to Jerusalem.
He communicates with

church leaders, which shows that he values relationships and seeks unity around the truth. He keeps the door of fellowship open, and he works within the broader body of Christ. Because Paul understood something that many modern Christians don't. Personal relationships do not eliminate the need for spiritual relationships. I'm going to say that one more time. We all value personal relationships. But as much as we put an emphasis on personal relationships, that does not eliminate the need for spiritual relationships. Some believers become spiritually dangerous because they are accountable to no one. No one can correct them. No one can challenge them. No one can speak into their lives. They're self-appointed, self-correcting, and self-sustaining. And that is a recipe for disaster. Christianity was never designed to function that way. And if you read the New Testament, you'll see that there is no such thing as isolated Christianity. How do I know this? Because as you go through Scripture, you'll see imagery regarding the body of Christ and the church. 1 Corinthians 12:27 says that we are the body. Ephesians 2:19 says that we are a family. 1 Peter 5:2 says we are a flock and he is our great shepherd, John 10:10. Ephesians 2:21 says that we are a temple. 1 Peter 2:5 says that we are living stones fit together. And Romans 12:5 says that we are members one of another. I want to ask you a question. With these instances that are found in Scripture, where do we find and where do we see isolated Christianity? Come on, church. I need your help this morning. Where do we see the lone wolf Christian operating by himself or herself? Where do we see in Scripture that you are accountable to no one? I want to say it one more time. A self-sustaining Christian is a recipe for disaster. Self-appointed is a recipe for disaster. And let me say here, let me just give you a little 30-second soapbox. Can I do that? There are so many on Facebook and social media that they're self-appointed. God never called them. God never called them. If I were that individual, I would begin to seek God incessantly to find my purpose, because not everybody's purpose is the same. Everyone's different. Everyone has a unique gifting, a unique calling. And that is why we need to seek the Lord while he may be found. Because there is going to come a day where we're going to seek and he's not going to be listening if we continue to reject him. None of these pictures allow for an isolated lone wolf Christian. And notice that every image that God uses for the church is corporate, not individual. A body requires members. I want everybody to do me a favor. Look at your right hand. Come on now, look at your right hand. Look at your left hand, if you have one. It's a joke. Every one of us have a body, and all of our bodies have members.
and our members are not isolated one of another. They're a part of us. My feet are a part of my legs, which are a part of my waist, which is a part of my torso, which is a part of everything else that I am. We're all a body. It requires members. A family requires relationships. A flock requires sheep and a shepherd. A temple requires stones that are fitted together. And none of this allows for a believer to live in spiritual isolation. Because a detached Christian is a sheep without shepherd. It's a coal removed from the fire, a hand disconnected from the body. And eventually it grows cold, weak, vulnerable, and unstable. Which is why the writer of Hebrews says, not forsaking the assembling of ourselves together. And I want to say this to all that are watching. I know that many of you do not have a home church. We understand that. But you not having a home church does not give you an excuse not to attend church. We're living in a time frame specifically after COVID where so many people would just much rather stay at home and watch service online or on TV. And listen, if you do that, I get it. There are some extenuating circumstances where that's the case, but not everyone. We're stronger with more people in the body. We're stronger together, not ununited. We're stronger together. The body is stronger together. And let me say this right now, please. If you're one of those that says, I would just much rather watch my church from home, I understand that. But the Bible says it very clear. Do not forsake the assembling of ourselves together. There is power in unity. There is power in all of us being together. That's why those that are within driving distance, there is no excuse for you not to be here on a Sunday morning, on a Sunday night, or on a Wednesday night. Well, you don't understand my circumstances. I may not. But you cannot tell me with a straight face that every Sunday, 52 Sundays out of the year, you don't have one Sunday that you can join together with your fellow church folk right here at Family Worship Center. And do with that with what you want. I'm just telling you what the Bible says. Don't forsake ourselves or the assembling of ourselves together. Ephesians 4 says that the body grows through that which every joint supplies. Growth happens in connection. Now, this does not mean that churches are perfect. Paul knew better than anyone that no church is perfect. Every church has problems. Jerusalem had tension. Antioch had conflict. Corinth had carnality. Galatia had confusion. Yet Paul still loved the church, worked through it, corrected it, and fought for its unity. Why? Because Jesus Christ died for the church. And I want to say this. You cannot love the head of the church while rejecting his body. That needs to be said one more time. Don't tell me you love God, but you hate the body. Doesn't work that way. The Bible tells us to follow Christ is also to fellowship and walk with fellow believers. What does Jesus say? The two greatest commandments are, love God, love people. Love God, and love people. And honestly, the lone wolf Christian usually produces one of three things.
spiritual deception, because without accountability, people drift into strange doctrine. Why do you think we have so much nonsense on social media? Because of deception. This mentality of being a lone wolf Christian. Spiritual pride is another one. Isolation often feeds the idea that I alone see clearly. Now let me stop here and say this. As the community that we call the Message of the Cross community, the MOTC community, as a part of the body, we should never, ever, ever produce within ourselves so much pride that we look down on everyone else that doesn't understand what we know. I've said it before and I will say it even more. The cross of Christ does not produce pride. It produces humility. So just because there may be someone that may not understand the message like you, that gives you no right to look down upon them. In fact, it is your right, your responsibility to walk alongside of them and say, I'll help you, I'll walk with you, and as much as I know, I'll share with you until you understand how to walk in victory. There are segments within this community that say this, that we know it all and everyone else is wrong. Excuse me. That is pride. And what does the scripture say? Pride comes before a fall. Every single group over the last 20 years who have made this declaration that they know everything there is to know about the cross, many of them are not even living for God anymore. Because they have allowed pride to set in, and they were a lone wolf segment of the body, detached from everyone else, with no accountability, no way for anyone to speak correction into their lives. And what happens? They devour themselves. Because the third thing is spiritual instability. Disconnected believers become easy prey to be offended, discouragement, and temptation. We have to understand that God never intended believers to carry this life alone. So Paul had to go to Jerusalem. He had received the gospel from Christ, but that did not mean that he despised structure, relationships, or fellowship. So now, I'm off my soapbox. We come back to where Paul is, Jerusalem. And this visit matters because Jerusalem was the center of Jewish Christianity. Antioch had become the center of Gentile Christianity. And if the issue was not handled correctly and properly, the church could have split into two branches, one Jewish, one Gentile. One would have been under law, one under grace. And Paul understood what was at stake. Because he understood that if the Judaizers won out, that Christianity would become a Jewish sect with Gentile believers becoming second-class citizens. And the gospel of grace being buried under ritual, law, and religious performance. So he didn't go to Jerusalem because he was summoned. And he didn't go because the apostles commanded him. He went because God instructed him. And this is crucial. Because even though he was led by revelation, led by the Spirit, he acted with wisdom. And this is, I want to just kind of touch on this for a minute, if you allow me. Marrying Spirit-led and wisdom together. You can't have, how do I say this? Sometimes people act as if they're Spirit-led and they think,

think that they have no need of wisdom. Honey, you need both. We as the body, we need both. We need wisdom and we need the Holy Spirit. Thought I'd get a little bit more It's something very important for us. We need to understand, we need both understanding how to be led by the Spirit, but also operating in wisdom. I look at my grandparents. They are perfect examples of what it means to walk and be led by the Spirit, but also to have wisdom. Paul was led by God, but he thought carefully about the circumstance. He met privately with those of reputation because he understood the danger of a public argument before there was private clarity. And there is a lesson for the church. Not every disagreement needs to be public. Not every doctrinal issue should be handled in front of a crowd. Sometimes wisdom says, let's sit down and let's figure this out and let's understand what is at stake. I want to say it one more time. Not every public argument needs to be public. Not everyone. Now, if a person refuses, and if God allows it, then there's no other option. But it doesn't have to be this way all the time. Sometimes it is so much better for two people to sit down and to talk it out and to say, you know what, we may not agree, so we'll agree to disagree. But we don't throw them out unless they are being unrepentive about a circumstance. That's a whole nother teaching. Paul, he says, he communicated to them that gospel which I preached among the Gentiles. He was not asking for permission to preach it. He was not seeking the approval for his message. He was clarifying what he preached to avoid confusion. So what was he saying? Talking about bring clarity to what is being said. Clarity of grace. Clarity of the gospel. He would say, lest by any means I should run or had run in vain. Paul is not saying that he could be wrong. No, he knew his gospel came from Christ. But he also understood that if the Jerusalem leaders rejected the gospel of grace to the Gentiles, it would cause widespread confusion and possible division. And his ministry would be hindered. The Gentile church would be unsettled. And the Judaizers would have plenty of ammunition to go against him. However, think about it. As a result of what he did, because of the fact that he went to Jerusalem, he sat down with Peter, with James, with John, and with others. And he began to explain to them what grace can do in the life of a Gentile. And how that the same grace that God has shown them, God has shown it to the Gentile population. Because of this one moment, because of this one event, we're here today. Because if this thing would have went sour and went south, guess what? None of us would be here. None of us. This church would not be here. But because he came to Jerusalem and brought clarity to what he was presenting, what he was proclaiming, what he was preaching, we're here today as a direct result. Why? Because just about every single one of us in here, with the exception of maybe a handful, are Gentiles. We're Gentiles, but the same grace that flowed on the early Gentile church, we have experienced it, we have witnessed

it and we have seen it. So he clarifies the gospel, which is where every church must begin. And before we even talk about methods, programs, personalities, styles, or preferences, we must be clear about the gospel. So let's be clear. The gospel, and I'm going to make some a little uncomfortable watching by television, and maybe some here this morning. The gospel is not Christ plus circumcision, which is what they were trying to do with Titus. The gospel that we proclaim is not Christ plus tradition. There are some tradition that the churches hold that are nothing more than sacred cows. It's just because we've been doing it so much this way for so long, it becomes tradition. It's not about Christ and our tradition. Man, tradition had nothing to do with your salvation. This is going to be a joke. Now, don't take it the wrong way. Please. I don't know if I even should go there. I'm not. I won't go there. No, I don't want to do that because I'm going to make some people a little uncomfortable, a little angry. You see this tie right?

We hold our traditions at times higher than we do Christ. We hold our traditions and what we do higher than what Christ has done. It's not Christ plus tradition. It is not Christ plus tradition. It is not Christ plus your tradition. I'm going to make some real uncomfortable now. It's not Christ plus your denomination. Listen, church. When we all get to heaven, we're not going to enter in those pearly gates. And Peter is going to ask you, what denomination did you belong to? And you say, well, I'm a Baptist. Well, he said, okay, great. All the Baptists are over here. Well, you know, I'm Church of God in Christ. Awesome. Well, all the Kojiks are over here. Well, oh, I belong to Family Worship Center. Well, that's a great group. You belong over here. No. When you get to heaven, he's not going to ask you what denomination you belong to. He's going to ask you if you're a part of the family. And when it comes to the gospel, there is no such thing as denominations. I thank God for denominations. Denominations help bring the gospel that we know around the world. But denominations are not your salvation. There are certain people that are, they are so, what's the word I'm looking for? Enamored with their denomination that their undergarments are that denomination. It is not Jesus Christ plus your denomination. Let me go ahead and make just everybody, let's get everybody on the same page here. It's not Jesus Christ plus Family Worship Center. It's not Jesus Christ plus the Assemblies of God. And I'm thankful for our Assembly of God friends, those who actually want to be friends with us. It's not Jesus Christ and the Church of God. It's not Jesus Christ and the Church of God in Christ. It's not Jesus Christ and the Southern Baptist Convention. It is just simply Jesus Christ, and it doesn't matter what denomination you belong to. If you're saved, we are brothers and we are sisters in Christ Jesus. I don't care who you belong to. Doesn't matter who you belong to. If you said yes to Jesus, that's all that matters. You may not like me, but you gotta love me because we're all a part of the same family. It's not Jesus Christ plus a denomination. It's not. It will never be Jesus Christ plus a denomination. And your loyalty, let me change it. Your loyalty should never be towards a denomination. It should be to the Word of God. Plain and simple. It's not Jesus Christ plus your religious performance. Doesn't matter what you do. Your performance means nothing. It's not Jesus Christ plus your religious performance. It is not Jesus Christ plus anything else. It is simply Jesus Christ. It is simply Christ alone. It is simply faith alone. It is simply grace alone. It is simply put, the only thing that separates us from an eternal hell is Jesus Christ and Him crucified. It is simply put, Jesus Christ is everything. Everything. So if you say that it's Christ plus, the moment you do that, you subtract from the sufficiency of Jesus Christ. You say, when you say to yourself, it's Christ plus, you're saying what Jesus did was not enough. Let's go ahead and go down this list real quick. The physical act of circumcision from way back in the early church.

What you're saying is this, that Jesus Christ and what he did, the price that he paid, was not enough. So we have to add our circumcision to that. We say with tradition that our tradition is more important. And because Jesus Christ and what he did was not enough, we have to add our tradition to that. We will say that Jesus Christ is not enough. My loyalty to my denomination is more. You see what I'm getting at here? The moment that you put on the same level your works, your denomination, or whatever, you are saying that what Jesus Christ did was not enough. This is why that clarity matters. This is why that we have to be, as ministers of the gospel, so clear in what we're saying. That everyone, no matter if they have an elementary education or if they have 29 PhDs behind their name, that everyone knows exactly where we stand. That's why every single one of us here do our very best each and every single time that we stand behind this pulpit to be clear in our communication of the gospel. Why? Because souls are at stake. Amen. Amen. A church can survive many things, but it cannot survive a corrupted gospel. Once the gospel is corrupted, the church is corrupted, and it won't recover. That's why we've got to be clear. When grace is on trial, we've got to be clear where we stand. We've got to be clear in what we believe. We've got to be clear that is Jesus Christ alone and not anything else. Nothing else. Everything else, as the songwriter said, is sinking sand. On Christ, the solid rock I stand. All other ground is sinking sand. All other ground is sinking sand. Singers, musicians, make your way back. As we come down to the close of this first section, we understand what's going on. Paul is not arguing over a minor theological detail. He's not debating church preferences. He's not fighting over personalities, styles, traditions, because the very heart of the gospel is on the line. If the Judaizers once again succeeded, then Christianity ceases to be the gospel of grace. It becomes a religion of human achievement. And salvation becomes something earned rather than something received. The cross becomes insufficient and Christ is of none effect. This is why he traveled to Jerusalem. Not because he doubted the gospel, but because it needed clarity. And how many of you know that confusion is always the friend of error? That where there's error, there's always going to be confusion. And whenever the gospel is unclear, legalism moves in. Whenever grace becomes blurry, religious performance takes center stage. And whenever Christ is no longer enough, people start looking elsewhere for something else to add. And 2,000 years later, the danger has not changed. There are still voices saying, in the church, Christ is not enough. However, we have to be clear, and I cannot stress this enough, Christ is enough. The cross is enough. The blood is enough.
What he did was and is enough. It wasn't just enough for the early church. It wasn't just enough for the revivals in the 1950s and the 60s and the 70s or in the 80s. But that same move of God and the same power, the same blood, the same cross, the same Savior, the same Jesus is just enough for us today in this time frame of 2026. And it will always be enough for the next million years should the Lord tarry. Jesus is enough. Grace is on trial. So what are we going to do? Be clear about what we stand. Without pride of saying my church is better than yours. Be clear. Because next time, you'll have to defend it. And that's where we're going to pick up next week. Stand to your feet. Just play something softly, Brian, please. Church, we are more than ever needing people, men and women, not just standing behind this pulpit, but men and women of faith that will make the gospel clear to say that it is not Jesus and it is Jesus alone. We need to be clear about where we stand, clear about what we believe. And if you're watching me this morning and you just happen to tune in, and you just say, you know something, Pastor Gabe, I don't really even know what y'all are talking about. I don't know anything about grace. I don't know anything about Jesus and. I don't know. I don't even know Jesus. Well, if that's the case today, salvation is coming to your door. I want those of you that are watching that you say you need Jesus, I want you to understand something this morning, that God loves you. He loves you so much that he simply sent his son to die for you. That all you've got to do is just simply say, Lord, I believe. And at that moment, the grace of God can be extended to you. The same grace that was extended to me can be extended to you right where you are. And I know some of you will say, but you know, you don't know what I've done with my life. No, I don't. And I may never know what you've done in your life, but it doesn't matter. Because what matters is that you need to know what he's done for you. And he laid down his life so that you can have freedom. Freedom from drugs and alcohol, pornography, lust, whatever it may be, he wants to free you from that bondage of sin. If you just give him a chance. Now, I'm going to say the sinner's prayer. We say this simply because we know that not everyone knows what to say. Not everyone understands what they need to say. We can help you. All you've got to do is just simply say this prayer after me, but saying words won't do anything for you. It's believing these words that's what's going to save you. You have to believe them here, not just here. You've got to believe them here in your heart of hearts. Now, I want you to repeat it after me. Everyone in here in Family Worship Center is going to say it with you to help give you and to help strengthen your faith to believe him. Now, say it with me right now. Dear God in heaven, I come to you in the name of Jesus. I'm sorry for my sins, the way I have lived, and the things that I have done. Forgive me. Wash me, cleanse me from all unrighteousness. With my mouth, I confess the Lord Jesus. And in my heart, I believe that God raised Jesus from the dead, and he is alive. And right now, at this moment, I can say, I'm washed, I'm cleansed,
I'm forgiven. I am saved. Give the Lord a hand clap of praise. Come on, Robin, sing it right now.

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1: Aren't you glad you can experience the presence of God? 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

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Mama, praise God, praise God, praise God. 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Sing that

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1: Well, praise the Lord. Amen. Glory to God. Are you happy today? There was a time in my life when I had no respect for the Lord. And I used His name in vain just about every day. And governments and tyrants have tried to wipe out the name of Jesus. But as I look over this crowd, the only reason you're here is because of Jesus. For Jesus is the sweetest name I know.

Jesus, do you believe it? Play it with me if you will, please, Roy. Is the sweetest name I know. And let me tell you, he really is. And he

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3: This is Dr. Gabriel Swaggart, and I want you to listen to me very carefully for a moment. 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
1: Under Holy Spirit conviction, the sinner knows he needs a Savior, so he turns to the cross and puts his faith in Jesus Christ. Yet, when that new convert fails the Lord and sins, as all believers do, he works to follow rules and regimens that he believes will win him victory over the world, the flesh, and the devil. But instead, he loses again and again. So what must a believer do to triumph? In this extraordinary book, The Yoke of Bondage, written by evangelist Jimmy Swaggart, readers will learn how faith moved from the finished work of Christ summons believers to never-ending bondage. 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To get this powerful book, the number to call is 800-288-8350, or you can go online anytime at jsm.org.
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4: If you have your Bibles, turn with me, please, to the book of St. Matthew. I'm going to start reading at the 13th verse of the 14th chapter. Matthew 14, starting with the 13th verse. The Bible said, when Jesus heard of it, Matthew 14 and 13, when Jesus heard of it, and it's speaking of the death of John the Baptist. Now that sounds strange because many people think of Jesus as knowing everything. He was God. He was God. But he didn't know everything because he was also man. And he came as a man, even though he never ceased to be God. But every miracle he performed and everything he did it by the power of the Holy Spirit. And he knew nothing, just as we know nothing, unless the Father told him. When he heard that John the Baptist had been murdered, he departed thence by ship into a desert place apart. And I think you can read into that what happened. You see, he was, as I've said, very God, but very man. I can imagine the sadness that filled his heart when he heard that

John was dead. John, about 30, 31 years old. And when the people had heard thereof, they followed him on foot out of the cities. Jesus went forth and saw a great multitude and was moved with compassion toward them, and he healed their sick. And when it was evening, his disciples came to him, saying, "This is a desert place, and the time is now past. Send the multitude away, that they may go into the villages and buy themselves victuals." But Jesus said unto them, "They need not depart, give ye them to eat." And they say unto him, "We have here but 5 loaves and 2 fishes. And he said, "Bring them hither to me." And he commanded the multitude to sit down on the grass, and took the 5 loaves and the 2 fishes, and looking up to heaven, he blessed and brake and gave the loaves to his disciples, and the disciples to the multitude. And they did all eat and were filled, and they took up of the fragments that remained 12 baskets full, and they that had eaten were about 5,000 men, beside women and children. And I want to take for a subject tonight from the 18th verse, "Bring them hither to me." The words that Jesus used 2,000 years ago, what are these, the disciples said, among so many? But he said, "Bring them hither to me." He's still saying the same thing today. Would you bow your heads, please? Father, as we minister, I would ask in the holy name of Jesus that your presence would pervade this place and touch the hearts of the people. I would ask for your help tonight, for we know that only by you, through you, can we accomplish what must be accomplished. Help us to preach this message. Anoint the people to hear and receive of thy word, and I'll ask it all in Jesus' name. And everyone said amen and amen. A short time ago, I was in the country of Hungary. We had just arrived from the Soviet Union after having preached there for about a week in various different cities behind the Iron Curtain. And a group of pastors met us at the airport in Budapest. And after we had checked into the hotel, they took us to get a bite to eat. And as we were sitting at the table, and they were so gracious and so kind to us, and you must understand, as I'm sure most of you know, this is an Iron Curtain country as well, a communist regime. And I asked the brethren there to give me their experiences of how the Lord had saved them and baptized them in the Holy Ghost. And while we were waiting on the food to come, they started telling me, one spoke a little broken English, and the others speaking Hungarian through an interpreter. They started to tell us how that Jesus had come into their hearts and lives, and how that the Lord had baptized them in the Holy Spirit. And I guess we must have stayed for an hour and a half, and when we were getting ready to leave, I walked out of the lobby of the hotel. And there was a little foyer in the hotel with a glass wall you could see outside. And I walked and I started sensing the presence of God. And it just covered me all of a sudden as it started like a waterfall to flow over me. I'd walk down by myself, and God started to speak to my heart. He said, "I'm going to pour out of my spirit upon this

people and this country. I'm going to pour it out all over these Eastern European countries in a way they have never known before in all of their history. That night in the service, it seemed like all of heaven just exploded in that place. The building was packed, the balconies were packed, the aisles were packed, down in the basement they were packed to hear the word of Almighty God, because there was a hunger that was there. As God began to move and God began to stir, just one day later, I was in Warsaw, Poland. They took us out to where we have given a goodly sum of money to build a church and a Bible school, money that many of you helped us with. And I stood there and I couldn't help it. I wept, tears rolled down my cheeks. They had already dug out for the basement. They were putting in the plumbing. It was going to be a four-story building. And in one of the choice spots in Warsaw, Poland. And I was glad for that, but one thing that made it real to me, just about two blocks away, was a huge building that had been built by Joseph Stalin. And I stood there and looked at his building, and I looked at this building, and I said, "Mr. Stalin, this one is going to bury you." The power of Almighty God, in spite of despotism, in spite of dictatorships, in spite of demons and devils, the word of God is spreading all over this world. Hallelujah. Glory. In a Pentecostal church in Minsk, White Russia, crowded to capacity, I saw them come weeping and sobbing as the Spirit of God touched their heart, and the service had already lasted over 2 hours. And they said, "Reverend Swaggart, we're cutting it short for you. We generally go 3 and 4 hours." What am I saying? I'm saying this. God is moving. God is moving all over this world. He's moving behind the Iron Curtain. He's moving in Africa. He's moving in Central America. He's moving in South America. He's moving in the United States of America. He's moving all over the world. The greatest move that mankind, I believe, has ever known, witnessed, or experienced. And as I walked out of that hotel in Budapest and stood there weeping in the presence of God all over me, God said, "You tell them, tell the preachers, tell the pastors this. Tell them I'm going to do it. Tell them they're going to see it. But tell them to give the people Jesus. Give the people Jesus. Give the people Jesus. Give the people Jesus. Don't give them philosophy, give them Jesus. Don't give them psychology, give them Jesus. Don't give them sociology, give them Jesus. Don't give them education, give them Jesus. Don't give them talent, give them Jesus. Don't give them personality, give them Jesus." Bring them hither unto me. Hallelujah. That memorable day so long ago at the area that was close and hard by the city of Bethsaida. I was there not long ago. There's nothing there now. Every city that rejected Jesus Christ, there's nothing there now. It's all gone. Every city that he performed his miracles in, he healed the sick, cast out devils, opened blinded eyes, and they rejected him. There's nothing left now.
And as we stopped there, where the headwaters of Jordan rolled into Galilee, and the guide that was with us said, right up there is where the city of Bethsaida probably sat. And it was hard by here where Jesus took 5 loaves and 2 fishes and fed thousands and thousands and thousands of people. I don't know about you, but I'm a romantic. I feel what I sing, I feel what I preach, and I feel the one that I live for. It's not some cold philosophy with me. It's just not something in my head. I feel it. I mean, it rolls through me. Somebody said, well, that's just emotionalism. I don't care what it is, but it feels good. Hallelujah. Glory. God's not dead. He's alive. Jesus is not dead. He's alive. You're not living for a philosophy. You're not living for some theory. You're living for a man, the man Christ Jesus, and he is God, and he will live forever, and because he lives, I shall live also. Glory. And as we sat there in those vehicles that day, I saw that city of Bethsaida in my mind's eye. I saw those grassy slopes in that desert place, and I saw the thousands upon thousands upon thousands for 3 days and nights. They never left, hanging upon his word. Every word. My. I don't wonder. Now you think about that. If it gets close to 12 o'clock now in church, we look at our watches on Sunday. They told me in the Soviet Union, they said, as long as you'll preach, we'll stay here. Just preach and preach and preach and preach and preach. And if you want to, we'll get up and have another song service when you get through and you can start all over again. Hallelujah. Glory. 3 days and nights. Why not? You know, Jesus, when you get to glory, I don't know what you're expecting to see. But man, I'm expecting to see somebody. Glory. John saw him on the old Isle of Patmos and his flames of fire coming out of his eyes, his hair white as snow. John fell at his feet as a dead man. When he stood and spoke, they knew somebody was speaking and knew the story, knew what it was. And they come to him, his disciples, and said, Lord, we better do something. These people have been here for

about 7 to 2 hours, and they don't show any sign of leaving. I've already dismissed them, Peter probably said several times, and they're still here. And looks like to me more's coming. It's 5,000 men out there beside women and children. Thousands and thousands everywhere. What in the world are we going to do? Was it Philip that starts counting up his shekels? And Judas reluctantly parts with them to find out how much money they have. And said, if we go into town and buy 200 penny worth of bread, it won't even make a start with this crew. What are we going to do? And they had a board meeting. Come on now, I'm preaching good. Do you think we can build this church? Do you think we can pay the notes? Do you think we can support this missions program? They had a board meeting. What do you think we're going to do? If there is anything in the world God loves, it's faith. He loves faith. He loves faith. He hates doubt. He can't stand doubters. He loves faith. Glory to God. Hallelujah. He loves faith. Give me a pastor that has faith. Give me a deacon board that has faith. Give me Sunday school teachers that have faith. Give me preachers of the gospel that say, I believe. I believe that he is. And I believe that he is a rewarder of him that diligently seek him. God loves faith. Glory. Hallelujah. Do you feel that, saints? Do you feel that, church? Have you ever noticed that faith is happy? Faith is never dragged out, down in the dumps, mully grub blues. Long face, that's doubt. Faith looks hell and darkness and demons and devils right square in the eyeballs and says, devil, do your worst. But by the help and grace of Almighty God, we're going to make it through. We're going to build a church. We're going to see revival. We're going to see people saved. We're going to see lives change. We're going to see believers filled with the Holy Ghost. We're going to see sick bodies heal. We're going to see America come back to God. God loves preachers that builds churches so big they can't pay for them. Glory. Glory. Hallelujah. God loves preachers that will pray for the sick that cannot heal. Hallelujah. Glory. Do you hear me? Do you hear me? God loves people that will believe God for the impossible. He loves faith. My Lord, I can feel that. God has never sat down in heaven to try to figure out how to get you out of doubt. But God has sat down in heaven many a time and said he's got himself out there on a limb now. Let's see what we're going to do to get him off of that limb. And let's see what we're going to do to get victory for him in the name of Jesus. Woo! Glory be to the name of Jesus. Do you feel that, preachers? Do you feel that, preachers? Do you feel that, preachers? I mean, this is the reason. You people by television watching me, this is the reason that Dallas, Texas is so ebullient. You can't stop a Texan. Man, you can't stop a Texan. And you sure can't stop a saved Texan. And man, you sure

can't stop a Holy Ghost-filled person. Glory. My old grandmother used to tell me, she told me and told me when she'd open her mouth, I would see it coming. She would say, Jim, and she'd get a gleam in her eye. God is big. He is big. Ask big of him. Ask big things of him. He's a big God, Jimmy. Don't ask for a Ford. Ask for a Continental. He's big. Don't ask for a city. Ask for a nation and ask for the whole wide world. Somebody said, when in the world are you going to quit writing me letters asking for money? Never. You'll get one 20 minutes before the trump sounds and Jesus comes back. Judas is saying, Philip, that's all the money we got. We don't have any more. That's it. Philip is saying, what in the world will this buy? Peter said, not much. James said, it'll feed a lot of people. Thomas said, I doubt it. But Andrew comes. I love Andrew. I love Andrew. Andrew, standing kind of edge of the crowd, they said, Andrew, what you got? He said, I got a boy. Yes, what about the boy? Well, he's got 5 loaves and 2 fishes. Glory. 5 loaves and 2 fishes. And as far as you can see, it's people everywhere. And there are no McDonald's and no Wendy's anywhere where you can look. People everywhere. I've got a little boy, and he's got 5 loaves and 2 fishes. And Jesus said, bring them hither to me. Bring them hither to me. Bring them hither. I'm trying to get something across to you tonight. Glory to God. Hallelujah. Point number one. What I've just been preaching was my introduction. Jesus said, they need not depart. Now, I want to get a message across to you that God has given me tonight. They need not depart. Jesus Christ is the only answer for the ills of this world. There are no other answers. There is no other answer. Jesus is the only answer. I mean, everything you need, he has it. You'll never get it by going to church 1 hour on Sunday morning, and that's your Jesus. Or you've got a big old family Bible sitting on your coffee table that you never read, and that's your Jesus. Or you read about Jesus in a book that lived 2,000 years ago, and your pastor says he doesn't answer prayer anymore. He performs no more miracles. He heals no more sick. He reveals himself to no one. It passed away a long time ago. If I was you, I would just pass out. If that's your Jesus, you're in trouble. If your Jesus is a little figurine sitting on the dashboard of your car, am I getting home to you? Are you understanding me? But that's not the Jesus that we're talking about tonight.
The Jesus we're talking about in church, you've got to understand it. The devil has been very successful at hiding the real Jesus. Will the real Jesus please stand up? Will the real Jesus please stand up? He's locked away in seminaries. He's locked away in colleges. He's locked away in denominations. Entire denominations have locked him up and shut the door and locked it. But the real Jesus could not care less about those things. He's where there are people that are hurting, where there are needs, where there are sick, where there are unsaved, where are those that desperately need help. That's where Jesus is. Glory to God. You know the thing that's so marvelous about Christian television? It goes where I won't go. I'm holier than that. I happened to go into a restaurant in Las Vegas the other day. Preachers don't belong there. And a dear friend of mine had to tend to some business, said, "Would you?" Francis was with me. Anywhere she goes, it's all right. And I said, "Nobody will know me here." We'll get a hamburger. And I walked in the door and somebody said, "There he is." I sat down to the table and a waitress came over and said, she just eyeballed me. She said, "You look just like that preacher over television that's always fighting Las Vegas. You look like him. You talk like him. You sound like him. That's all." Glory to God. I got out in a chair, smaller and smaller. Glory. But that TV camera goes where I can't go. And when it goes in, it takes Jesus with it. It takes Jesus with it. Takes him into the motel rooms. Takes him into the hotel rooms. Takes him into the places of business. Takes him into the homes. Takes him into the palaces. One of my men was in Sierra Leone. Jim Woolsey. The other day. Sunday. He tried to see the government television, tried to see the man that runs it. They said, "It's Sundays." He's gone. "Would you give me a telephone number?" "No." We had our man that's in charge of foreign television. He speaks French. "No." About that time, the man drives up. Miracle number one. They introduced themselves. He said, "Come on into my office." Miracle number two. They start previewing the program for him. He jumped up and said, "I know that program." They said, "Where in the world have you seen it at?" He said, "I just left Canada. It came on in English. I couldn't understand a word they said, but I never missed it. Day after day, week after week." "Why? Why would you look at it and you can't even understand English?" And he said, "Because I felt something every time it came on the air, and I would get peace in my heart. I'm a Muslim, but I want to know more about Jesus Christ that saves and heals and the miracle-working Redeemer from Galilee." They gave us prime time every Sunday. No charge. No charge. He said, "Would you do me a favor? Would you help Brother Swaggart to make us a Christmas program? Tell about the birth of Jesus." Well, I just made it 3 days ago. I went all the way from when God made Adam. I
anchored in when Jesus was born, went on up to Calvary, rolled on out to the resurrection, and hit them with the ascension.

and invited them to come and live for it. Jesus is the only way. They need not depart. All right, now, let me be a little bit negative. Satan is being very aggressive at inserting subtly and slyly efforts of darkness that is not of God, that's leading people away from Jesus. I'm going to touch a few of them tonight. Anything else save Jesus only brings death. Today we have what we hear called possibility thinking. It sounds great, but it's death. We have what we call the power of positive thinking. It sounds good, but it's death. Both of those things ignore the cross. Both of those things bypass the cross. We have another gospel. That's what Paul called it. Another gospel called self-esteem. Self-love. I heard a preacher over television just last week say, the way to glorify God is to love yourself. Then we have psychology. All of these things that subtly take the place of Jesus Christ in our lives. It's so subtle that most Christians won't even really understand it when they hear it. I turned on another Christian television program the other day, and they were promoting a man, a doctor that had been delivered from alcoholism, or I started to say he was no longer an alcoholic, but he said he was an alcoholic, still was an alcoholic, would forever be an alcoholic. And after I listened to him a few moments, I figured he probably would be. This on a Christian program, and Pentecostal at that. And he tells the people that any deliverance by Jesus Christ is so remote to be almost non-existent. I wish you could have been in our church last Sunday night when family after family walked across the platform that had been alcoholics, that had been on drugs, that had been down to the very depths, that had come to the edge of dying, home destroyed, broken up, torn all to pieces, but by the power of Jesus Christ, instantly set free, gloriously, miraculously, and wondrously set free. This was his statement. He says, whatever God you start with, Buddha, Mohammed, Hinduism, Confucianism, spiritualism, Christianity, the Christian God, start with some God. Mister, I hope you're listening to me. That is about the most stupid advice that you ever gave anyone in all of your life. I mean, it couldn't be more absurd. It could not be more ludicrous. It could not be more ridiculous. I hope that's clear. But see, that's the spirit. Any God will do. That's the spirit that's in the nation and in the world today. Any God will do. There is no God but our God. And there is no Redeemer but our Redeemer, His Son, the Lord Jesus Christ. But we're hearing these other gospels that are penetrating our minds. Possibility thinking, positive thinking, self-esteem, the gospel of wealth,
money, psychology. And I'm going to tell you why now so many are falling for it. And I want you to listen real close. When I was a kid, every single church service I was in, I don't care what the preacher preached on, it all led to one thing, and that was the altar. You get me? It led to the altar. We knew he was going to call us to the altar. We knew you could just write it down. He was going to try to get the unsaved to come first. And secondly, he was going to get those that needed the Holy Spirit to come second. And if they were praying for the sick, he'd get those to come. And then the Christians would come. But that's out of date now. See? It's out of date. And I'm going slow because I want you to hear me. The denominational world has almost totally, not altogether, but almost totally forsaken what I'm talking about. The Pentecostal world is fastly getting away from it.

But that's not popular nowadays, see. We call them forward to deal with their psychological problems or their mistakes. No longer sin. It's just psychological problems or mistakes. I'm going to tell you something. It may sound strange, it may sound odd, and some of you may walk away shaking your heads and say, man, he don't know what he's... I know what I'm talking about, and I'm right. You know what all of you need? I need, everybody needs. I'm talking about Christians now. I'm not talking about the unsaved, those that are lost without God. I'm talking about Christians. You need to be in a service where the Spirit of God moves and you don't just get excited, but the Holy Ghost penetrates your heart and you lay on your face before God until all of heaven fills your soul and God cleans you out and washes you through by the river of the Holy Ghost, and you get up and you've been in touch with Jesus and the power's filled your soul. The man in our church, if we don't have that, we hadn't had church. Now you hear me. Some of you say, I don't know what you're talking about. I'm talking about what the old-fashioned Methodists used to have. I'm talking about what the old-fashioned Baptists used to have. I'm talking about what the old-fashioned Nazarenes used to have. I'm talking about what the old-fashioned Assembly of God used to have. I'm talking about what the old-fashioned Church of God used to have and the old-fashioned Independence and Full Gospel used to have. I told our college, and I forgot to introduce Dr. Gray tonight. Dr. Gray, where are you? Would you stand, please? Go ahead and stand. Good time to do it. He heads up our Bible college. I'm gonna not tell what I was about to tell now. I'm gonna tell it in a moment. I'm gonna tell something else right now, what I'm about to tell. Thought about the college. They have a prayer meeting every all the time, but I have a special one once a week. Special one. And the man that heads up our missions department, he served in Indonesia for years. And they were praying, and it was about, I don't know, 40, 50, 60 of the faculty there, and about 8 or 10 of them have earned doctorates, and I don't know how many have masters and whatever. And all of a sudden, the registrar, young lady, stood to her feet and started to speak in tongues, give an utterance in tongues. And the head of our missions department in the college like to fallen off his chair. He spent nearly 20 years in the Far East, much of it in Java, Indonesia. And she was speaking perfect high Javanese. Glory. She didn't know it. She didn't know where Java was. But he knew Javanese, and she was speaking. He sat there and said, Lord, I've heard about it all my life. And it was just flowing from her in beautiful Javanese. Glory. Hallelujah. Hallelujah. He said he sat there and thought, what is the interpretation going to be? I want to hear the interpretation. He could have interpreted because he knew what she was saying. But all of a sudden, one of the professors stood up that had never heard of Javanese and interpreted it. He said, I sat there and listened to it, and word for word, he gave it perfect, just exactly what she had said. Hallelujah. My Lord, hallelujah. Glory to God. I'm trying to tell you, saints, Jesus is real. I told that college class of students, preachers aren't made in the classroom, they're made in the altars. You hear me? The classroom is important, yes, but they are made in the altars, weeping and crying and stirred and touched and moved upon, because Jesus is the only answer. Only answer. Bring them to me.

Then he said, after he blessed it, break it, give ye them to eat. Point number two. I want you to look at what he did. First, he blessed it. Took that bread and that fish and blessed it. And I'm going to help you with something here. You preachers aren't going to do anything. I'm not going to do anything. You're not going to do anything. You're not going to do anything until you first get the blessing. You hear me? You can go to college until it's running out your ears. You can sing until you sound like a yodeling warbler. You can have personality and until Hollywood is bidding for you, but until you get the blessing. What do you mean by the blessing? I'm speaking language that most of you've never heard of, or a lot of you have, but I'm talking about the blessing. Yesterday morning, I got up about 6:30, 7 o'clock, and I went to pray for this meeting, and I said, Lord, I'm so dry inside. I'm so empty inside. I've been preaching for months and months and weeks and weeks and months and months, and I need a touch from heaven. And I'm a little funny. I used to do that in motel rooms, but when they started knocking on doors and when they started calling me on the phone and asked, what in the world is going on in that room? I don't do it in hotel rooms. I don't pray like that in hotel rooms anymore. You've got a place over here that's beautiful. It's got a big levee and it's got some trees out there and a road and there's nobody there. I thought. And I prayed for about an hour. My Lord, dry as Texas dust. I said, Lord, I need a blessing. I've got to have something to give to these people. And man, about 15 minutes later, God opened it up. I mean, he filled my soul. He filled my heart. He filled my spirit. He rolled through me. He flowed through me. It boiled through me. It was like a Niagara Falls rolling all over me. I cried. I squalled. I wept. I shouted. I preached. I danced in the spirit. Me and Jesus had one more time. Glory to God. Hallelujah. Some of you say, well, that's squeamish. That's acting like you Pentecostals. I don't know if I can do that. You'd better do it. I don't care who you are. It's just one God. It's just one faith. It's just one Lord. It's just one baptism. He deals with your spirit. And when he deals with your spirit, something happens. Hallelujah. Tears will start to flow. The power of God will come all over you. Sometimes you dance in the spirit. You say that's fanaticism. It's not. We had a man in one of our meetings just a few days ago. He on a Sunday, God filled him with the Holy Ghost, and after everybody was gone, he was still there. He was in the left-hand aisle, and he was on the floor laughing in the spirit. He laughed for 2 hours. Our men were taking down the equipment, and he was laying on the floor, and I was watching him. He'd pull himself up and fall back down laughing. He was a Presbyterian. He laughed. He laughed to 4 o'clock. He laughed to 4:30. He laughed to 5 o'clock. He laughed to 5:30. We took down all the equipment, and I'm sitting there watching him, and him just ha, ha, ha, ha, ha. Oh, ha, ha, ha, ha, ha. You say, that's stupid. It's a whole lot better than Valium. Glory, glory, glory. Call it what you want to call it. You need an old-fashioned, heartfelt, Holy Ghost, heaven-sent revival that'll touch your soul and touch your spirit. And you'll get up and you'll know that Jesus Christ has moved in your heart once again. You need the blessing.

My Lord preachers, when you preach, get blessed. Get blessed. Get blessed. Get blessed. I flicked on CBS television the other day. Was it CBS, NBC, ABC? Well, I don't care what it was. My eyes like to fall out. This man's church was on CBS. I looked, and it was thrilling. My Lord, they were sprawled out all over the floor. I'm serious. They were laying on their backs. They were laying on their bellies. And I'm talking about in a $10 million building. They were laying on their sides. They were on their knees. They were on their feet. They were crying and laughing and squalling. I saw this man over here trying to step between them to keep from stepping on any of them. You say that's fanaticism. I'm telling you, our Pentecostal churches better get back to it. Better get back to it. That's the blessing. Jesus blessed it. It needs the touch of the Master's hand. It needs that hand to lay on it and bless it. Bless it until it fills your soul. Do you understand what I'm talking about? I'm trying to. Well, I don't know if our church would put up with that or not. We're just a little more formal than that. I know you are. You're dead. You're stuck in the mud. You're so dead. You're so dry. You're so dead. You don't know Jesus Christ. You don't know God Almighty. You don't know the Holy Ghost. You don't know anything. My Lord, you get up grumbling and mumbling your old face so long you could eat oats out of a half-inch gas pipe. You take great pride that you never praise the Lord. Oh, I never do that. I know it shows. It shows. You need a Holy Ghost jubilee in your heart. You need the blessing. You need Jesus to touch you. Jesus to touch you. Jesus to touch you. Jesus to touch you. Sunday morning in our church with nearly 3,000 people there. That choir started singing, "When the redeemed are gathering in, washed like snow and free from all sin. How we'll shout and how we'll sing." My Lord, why do you want to wait to heaven to shout? When the redeemed are gathering in. 3,000 people standing to their feet. I said, "All right, go ahead, dance." And man, I'm telling you, they cut a rusty. Glory. On a Sunday morning? On a Sunday morning? Sunday morning? Sunday morning? Why, the ladies have on their nicest frocks and the men are dressed up and everything is uptown. Sunday morning. I know it. Sunday morning in most churches would kill a dead man at midnight. My Lord, have mercy. I hate Sunday mornings in most churches. When I was in evangelistic work, I hated Sunday mornings in churches. It was stuffy. It was cold. We can't offend anybody, and we never did. I said, shout, shout. And my Lord, hundreds and hundreds started to dance in the Spirit as the Spirit of Almighty God started to flow. Blessing, bless, bless, bless. This is what the Methodists used to have. This is what the Nazarenes used to have. This is what the Assembly of God used to have. I want to tell you something. I want to tell you something. About 15, 20 years ago, if we hadn't started getting some charismatics into the Pentecostal ranks, the whole thing would have died of pure death. You hear me? Some of you, oh, I don't know what you're talking about. I know you know. Glory. We
We just got a man that's teaching in our college. He has a doctorate. And he was a Baptist for 500 years. Pastored big churches. He was attending the New Orleans Theological Seminary, getting his doctorate. He was writing his thesis on the fallacy of tongues. And Jesus filled him with the Holy Ghost right in the middle of the thesis. Glory! He got the blessing. He got the blessing. He got the blessing. He got the blessing. He was in his car. I said, what in the world happened? What happened? He said, I was so dead inside. I was so dry inside. I couldn't stand it anymore. He said, I'd preached the same old dead, dry, dogged, dead, dry sermons for 20 years. I was so dry, I couldn't stand it anymore. And he said, it had gotten awful bad the past few months when I was writing that thesis on the fallacy of tongues. I got drier and drier and drier and drier and drier. And he said, I said, Jesus, riding down the streets in Miami, Florida, driving his Pinto or whatever he had. Jesus, you got to do something for me. Wham! It hit him and he started speaking in tongues. He's going to be on our daily telecast. You'll see it in just a short time. He already told it. It'll come up in a few days. And my Lord, he had an old-fashioned Holy Ghost spell right on the thing. Blessing. Blessing. Are you understanding what I'm talking about? Do you really know what I'm talking about? I mean, you know, I live this way all the time, but yesterday morning, and I'm getting to the place, I'm so hooked on it, I've got to have it about every other day. And we employ 802 people, and not all of them are angels. And it takes $500,000 a day to run the organization. And demons and devils and devils and demons fighting me. And you'll walk out the door and Satan will hit you, wow, with something, and you'll think, my Lord, what in the world are we going to do? I just sat down and looked at a tape that the great Washington Post Newsweek, the most ultra-left liberal news establishment in the world. They are more liberal than the Russians. Newsweek, the Washington Post. And they spent $1 million doing a hatchet job on yours truly. And I'm sitting there looking at that tape and I think, what are we gonna do? Because I knew the plan they have, the diabolical scheme they have. I know what they're trying to do. And you get up and the devil says, we got you now. We've got the biggest guns in the business. We've got you now. And one of the best sound men I've got's in a hospital with a heart attack. One of my directors, I don't know what in the world he's doing. We've got to have millions of dollars worth of equipment. I'd signed the papers the morning before for $30 million worth of buildings. We don't have 30 cents. I told you God loved faith. And I'm physically exhausted. I'm so exhausted I can't walk, and I'm walking under those Texas cottonwoods. And I said, God, I've got to have something. I got to have something. Now, you can sit down in front of a psychologist all day long and say, well, I don't know. My daddy didn't treat me too good when I was a kid. My mama told me I was ugly and I ain't got over it yet. Or you can go

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1: And I've never tasted of that in my life. One of my friends last night said, that's got liquor in it. I said, I wouldn't know. I've never tasted of it. Liquor. I didn't have it. He did. It was some kind of dessert. Had something on it. He was buying it. Or you can grab a pill, which I've not taken. Never taken. Or you can get out under a Texas cottonwood. And you can say, Jesus, I need a blessing. I need some help. I need some help. And man, when I left that place at 4 o'clock yesterday afternoon, I want to tell you something. Glory to God. Glory. I was looking for devils. I was looking for demons. The whole world, the sun was coming up. It was shining all its brightness. The glory was filling my soul because his hand had touched me. Bless me, bless me, bless me. If you don't go to a church that you ought to go to, get down on your knees beside your bed. Stay there until the tears roll down your cheeks. Stay there until the Holy Ghost gets down in your heart. Stay there until heaven fills your soul. Stay there until the power of God comes all over you. And when you get up, you'll be a new man. You'll be a new woman. You'll be a new person. Blessed you. Blessed you. Oh, I've got to hurry. I've got to hurry. I've got to hurry. Thank you, sir. He blessed it, and then he broke it. He broke it. He broke the bread. Now you're going to have to be broken, and we don't like this. You're going to have to be broken. You've got to get the selfishness out. You've got to get the self-will out. You've got to get the carnality out. You've got to get the world out. You've got to get the stinking pride out. You've got to get the disobedience out. You've got to be broken. It's got to be until there's nothing but Jesus left. Until there is no self-aggrandizement left, nothing but Jesus. We've got to be broken. And only when you're broken, then he said, give it out. Can you give it out? You first have to be blessed and then broken, and then you can give to those that are thirsty and those that are hungry. And those that are hurting, and those that are suffering, and those that are sick. You hear me? Last of all now. First of all, he said, they need not depart. Secondly, he said, give ye them to eat. Thirdly, he said, bring them hither to me. And the Bible said they did all eat. You get that? All eat. You know, we're getting letters in. Oh, Lord. I don't know how to tell you. Thousands and thousands. And the most powerful testimonies of the hardest cases. I only tell you about those. I don't tell you about the average ones. And maybe there are no average ones. But I'm talking about those that are so powerful. The lady wrote the other day. Her son's in prison. She and her husband are unsaved. We get them like this from all over the world. He had broken our heart 10,000 times over. He stayed in solitary confinement almost all the time. He had murder in him, hate in him. But he started watching the telecast in prison. The last time they visited him, when they wrote us the letter, they saw him. When they came, went and got him and brought him out, they saw him coming down the hall and a big smile on his face. He looked totally different. They said, son, what is it? He said, it's my birthday. His mother said, well, son, it's not your birthday. He said, yes, it is. I'm a week old. She said, "What in the world? What in the world are you talking about? What are you talking about?" He said, "Mama, a week ago today, Jesus Christ came into my heart, took the hate out, the pain, the drugs, the alcohol, the dope, the jealousy, the envy. They can all eat. He doesn't turn a one away. I don't care if you have drunk enough alcohol to float a battleship, he'll take you. I don't care if you've shot enough drugs to kill a person, he'll take you. I'm going to say something I feel led of God to say. I don't care if you have AIDS and you're dying, he'll take you. He loves you. And the Bible said they were filled. Notice the terminology, they were filled, full, satisfied. He alone fills and satisfies. And then they took up 12 basketfuls of fragments left over. Hook up with Jesus. Your heads are bowed, your eyes are closed. How many in this audience of thousands of people here in this beautiful reunion arena in Dallas, Texas? Brother Swaggart, I'm not living right. God is speaking to my heart. I'm going in the wrong direction. I need prayer. Would you slip up that hand and let God see it? I won't embarrass you. I see them all over the main floor. Raise them quickly. I need prayer. Up in the bleachers, the middle bleachers, would you raise your hands, please? Pray for me. I need prayer. There's a hand. There's another. There's another. Keep raising them. Keep raising them. Keep raising them. All the way at the back. Keep raising them, please. All the way to the left-hand side. Keep raising them. Keep raising them. Thank you. Thank you. Thank you. Way at the top, how many will raise your hands? Pray for me. Way at the top. Way at the top, my left-hand side. All the way at the back. Way at the back. Raise your hands, please. Keep raising them. Keep raising them. Right-hand side. Thank you. I see them. I want everyone in the building to stand, please. Everybody standing. I need hundreds and hundreds of people to believe God with me right now. Hundreds and hundreds to believe God. And I know there are many of you here that know how to pray. And I want you to believe God with me this very moment. I want every one of you that raised your hands, whether at the top, the bottom, the side, or wherever, I want you to come to this front. You're not coming to Jimmy Swaggart. You're coming to the Christ that I read about tonight. The Christ that performed the miracles of yesterday performs them today. And they're going to sing it. There's room at the cross for you. And as they sing it, I want you to come. Every one of you that raised your hands, we'll wait for you. At the very top, we'll wait for you. Come on right now as they sing it.

0: Some are still coming. God loves you so much, and thank God that you are coming. I want you to look at Brother Swaggart, please, all of you, just for a moment. You have not come to me. You've come to Jesus Christ. And I want you to listen very attentively. I want you to listen very carefully to me. The first thing that I want to tell you is this. God loves you very, very much. I want that to be understood. It's not just rhetoric, I'm saying. It's not just words. He loves you. I don't care what you've done, who you are, He loves you. Secondly, He has a plan for you. That plan includes eternal life. It includes a home in heaven. It includes a new creature. You see, some of you are standing here tonight, and God's told me to tell you this too. I mean, it's been rough the past few years. I mean, rough. You're here because you have no place else to turn. Just a few months from now, just a few years from now, you're going to be preaching the gospel of Jesus Christ. Hallelujah. I know it. Glory to God. I feel it. Hallelujah. Because He's going to change you. He's going to change you. He said, I'll put my spirit within you. I'll take out that stony heart. And I'll give you a heart that's tender and touched. He's going to do that for you. Oh, if I could only tell you, if I had the vocabulary, you but television, if I could only tell you, some of you today, thousands of you, your life is being changed right now. I mean, totally. It'll never be the same again. I want you to bow your heads now and close your eyes. This is the greatest moment of your life. Angels are about ready to shout. All of heaven's about ready to explode. Because it's not only here in Dallas, Texas, but it's all over the world this program's going out. It's going out in Japan. It's going out in Hong Kong. It's going out in Southern China, Central America, South America, the Caribbean, Europe, Asia, Africa. Black, brown, yellow, white, red. They're coming to Jesus, and heaven's about to explode. Bondages are about to be broken. I'm going to pray. I want you to repeat it after me. And I want you to believe it with all of your heart. Now let us pray. Dear God in heaven.
1: Dear God in heaven.
0: I'm a lost sinner.
1: I'm a lost sinner.
0: I cannot save myself.
1: I cannot save myself.
0: I need help.
1: I need help.
0: I need God.
1: I need God.
0: This very moment.
1: This very moment.
0: I'm asking that the blood of Jesus,
1: God's only Son,
0: would wash me
1: and cleanse me
0: from all sin.
1: In front of all of these people
0: and the God of heaven,
1: according to His Word,
0: Romans chapter 10,
1: verses 9 and 10.
0: With my mouth,
1: I confess
0: the Lord Jesus.
1: In my heart,
0: I believe
1: that God raised him
0: from the dead,
1: and he's alive.
0: And the same power
1: that raised him
0: changes me.
1: I accept
0: Jesus Christ
1: as my Savior
0: forever.
1: I'll live for Him.
0: I give Him my heart.
1: I give You my soul.
0: I give You my mind.
1: I give You my body.
0: I give You my spirit.
1: And according to Your Word,
0: right now,
1: I'm a new creature.
0: I am saved.
1: Glory to God.

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2: 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I know that you're going to be blessed.
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Kim, I want you to sing that last chorus again. I want the whole world to know that Jesus Christ is the Son of the living God. Jesus Christ is God, the first, the last, the Alpha, the Omega, the beginning and the end. He is our all in all, our everything. Praise God.

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They fought it furiously, even to the risking of their own lives, the men that were there to try to free him from the

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Finally, they knew there was nothing they could do. And they told him, "We can't do any more." And all of a sudden, they heard him say,

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1: How many of you know he's with you tonight?

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Understand, there's a fourth man in the fire with you. There's a fourth man in the fire with you. There's a fourth man in the fire with you. One more time.

Glory. 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You may be seated. 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They threw three men in, but they looked inside and said, four men are walking around. Glory to God. Come on, put your hands together tonight. Man, what a song. You see, who says that we need the laser light shows? Who says that we need the dark and black rooms? Who says that we need all of the fog machines? You don't need all of that when you got the God, the Holy Ghost, right in our midst here. You don't need all of that when you've got the Spirit of God moving and the Spirit of God. Just one more time, Joseph.

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1: You know, I love to listen to music. Every morning when I'm on my run, I have my earbuds in and I'm feeding my spirit with anointed music. And I know that you enjoy good gospel music as well. And we have a very special offer for you regarding our music. 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It is If Not For Grace, that's Martha Borg. Hear My Heart, that's Grace Brumley's new recording. His Voice Makes the Difference, that's by Dad. And Live from Nashville, that's by Dad. 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

Tempted and Tried. I need a great Savior. One who can help

I must tell Jesus. 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

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Jesus alone.

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0: 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This is the Jimmy Swaggart Broadcast. Evangelist Jimmy Swaggart has been on television longer than any minister in history. His ministry spans over 60 years and has touched the lives of millions with the message of Christ and Him crucified. 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But first, enjoy the praise and worship from Family Worship Center.

0: love to praise you, Lord, and we love to worship you even more. Thank you, Jesus. Let's turn to an attitude of worship now and let's talk to God.
1: Praise God.
0: Through song, we can give him all of our problems, just like speaking in tongues. He hears you.
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0: Come on, let's just stretch forth our hands toward heaven all across this building. Let's begin to welcome the Holy Spirit into this place. He's here this morning. And when He's here, He wants to move upon your heart and upon your life. Lord, we just thank You this morning. We invite the presence of God into this place. Let Your Holy Spirit move upon the hearts, the lives of those that are here, those that are watching and listening. We thank You, Father, for what You're going to do. We thank You, Lord, for what You're going to do this morning. And we give You the praise and the glory, believing that You're able to do all things of that of which we need. We ask it in the mighty name of Jesus. Come on, let's put our hands together if we can here this morning. Come on, you can do better than that, church.

heavens of heaven are open. I said they're open. God said they're open. Heaven says they're open. And the blessings are falling tonight. Well, there's joy. Joy.

God, praise God. Old-fashioned, heartfelt, Holy Ghost, heaven-sent, devil-chasing, sin-killing, true blue, red-hot, blood-bought, God-given, Jesus-loving, indoor, heaven-sent camp meeting. Glory. Ah! If you need prayer, I want you to come, please. If you need healing, if you need a touch in your soul, I want you to come as the elders now come, please.

pray not only for these who have walked up to this front today, but also those by radio, by television, by the internet, wherever in the world they may be. We ask for healing virtue. For Isaiah said, by whose stripes we were healed. Peter said, by whose stripes we are healed. And Lord, in the name of Jesus, that you would make yourself real. I take authority over bondages of darkness, over sicknesses and diseases. In the name of Jesus Christ, in the name of Jesus Christ, be healed and be delivered. Praise God.

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Thank you, Robin. People need the Lord. That's the answer, the only answer to a hurting world. Just sing that last chorus one more time, if you will, please, Robin. People need the Lord.

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Thank you, Robert. Mama. Let's receive the tithe and the offerings this morning, please. And we thank you for your faithfulness to the Word of God, to the work of God. It means so very, very much. The most important thing on the face of this earth is Jesus Christ and his power to save. I mean, everything else pales into insignificance beside that. And some would ask, well, why aren't there more people that are interested? It's because that the world is deceived. Satan is the master deceiver. They are deceived. But you who have been born again, praise God, you know his grace and his love and his power and his mercy. And Paul said, I'm a debtor, both to the Greek, the barbarian, to the Jew, I'm a debtor. There's no way we can repay Christ for what he's done for us. But to show our love, we must take this gospel to others who do not yet know. So thank you for your faithfulness. It means so much. Could you stand, please? Heavenly Father, I would ask in the name of Jesus that you would bless every person under the sound of my voice. Lord, many of these people, they're all over the world. But whatever country they are in, whatever, whomever they may be, I ask that your blessings will touch them, strengthen them, lift them up above the shadows. And Lord, I'll ask it all in the name of Jesus. And everybody said amen and amen.

Every time I try to sing one of these songs, I tell myself I'll never do it again. The song is fine, don't misunderstand me, but when you get my age, somehow it gets a little bit more and more difficult to

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And this is what it says. 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Y'all just try to follow me the best we can, okay? Well, many years I traveled. Well, as a sinner, oh, in the night.

I made a switch of tracks. And I just got off of that devil's train, and I'm not. I'm not looking back. One more time.

and I just got off that devil's train, and I'm traveling, oh, with the free. One more time now. I'll not fear the tunnels, but I'm the curse along life's way.

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0: track. 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Well, praise God. I think I'll let it rest.
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2: If you have your Bibles this morning, turn with me to the book of Genesis, chapter 37, please, verse 5. Genesis, chapter 37, verse 5. And Joseph dreamed a dream, and he told it to his brothers, and they hated him yet the more. And he said unto them, hear, I pray you, this dream which I have dreamed. For behold, we were binding sheaves in the field, and lo, my sheaf arose and also stood upright, and behold, your sheaves stood round about and made obeisance to my sheaf. And his brothers said to him, shall you indeed reign over us? Or shall you indeed have dominion over us? And they hated him yet the more for his dreams and for his words. And he dreamed yet another dream and told it to his brothers and said, behold, I have dreamed a dream more. And behold, the sun and the moon and the 11 stars made obeisance to me. And I want to use for a subject just one word, Joseph. Would you bow your heads, please? Heavenly Father, as we come before you today, Lord, we do so in the majestic and holy name of Jesus Christ. And Lord, I ask that you would help me today to preach this word, which I believe you have given unto me. Help us to see the vast significance of what is played out here before us, which took place some 3,700 years ago. And I'll ask it all in the name of Jesus Christ. Give you praise and glory, and everyone said amen and amen. This story, beyond the shadow of a doubt, is, other than Jesus Christ, the most remarkable story in history. There's nothing like it that even remotely compares with the story of Joseph. This was the theocratic family born from the loins of Abraham and the womb of Sarah for the purpose of giving the world the word of God, which they did, and to serve as the womb of the Messiah, which they did, and to evangelize all of humanity. And in a sense, they did. This family was some 2,000 years from the time of Abraham to the time of Christ, and these great, great words being fulfilled. I want to begin this with a positive note today. And as we go through this subject matter, you'll see what I'm talking about more and more, I think. Joseph's brothers were about as ungodly, and this was the church of that day, about as ungodly as any human beings could be. They hated Joseph because the Lord was in Joseph's heart and was not in theirs. They hated him for that purpose and that reason alone. Before this particular episode with Joseph, these brothers, led by Simeon and Levi, slaughtered every man and every boy in the small town of Shechem. Now you think of that. I won't go into the reasons why, except to say their sister Dinah had been raped by the chief's son, In vengeance, they slaughtered, they killed every single man, every single boy in that village. Jacob was aghast at what had happened. Had it not been for God, surrounding tribes would have slaughtered them. Simeon committed incest in that he went into one of his father's concubines. You can go on in that vein over and over again. The evil, the rotten. Now they changed, as we will see. But the point I wish to make is this. On the gates of the New Jerusalem, that will come down from God out of heaven in the not too distant future and take up abode on this earth as God changes his headquarters from heaven to earth. One city 1,500 miles wide, 1,500 miles long. Now that's something, but considering that it's 1,500 miles high, that boggles the mind. But on the gates, 12 gates of that city, three on the north, south, east, west, totaling 12, will be the names of these men that I have mentioned, of the 12 tribes of Israel. Think of that. Reuben, Simeon, Levi, Judah, Naphtali, Dan, and all of these names, except Joseph will not be there, except his two sons, Ephraim and Manasseh. That is a story of grace, how that someone could come from such evil. Do you follow me? And those names will be inscribed there, not for a short period of time, but forever. And on the names of the 12 foundations will be the names of the apostles, Peter, James, John, etc. The Bible opens up with Joseph at 17 years of age. Due to Reuben, what he did, he forfeited the place of the firstborn. Because the firstborn was to receive the priestly duties and would be in the lineage of the Messiah. There could be nothing greater than that. Reuben did not realize the significance of this. Now they had the privilege, God would set aside some of these. He set aside Esau. Esau was the firstborn in his family. But Jacob was chosen because Esau did not care for the things of God. Now, these brothers so hated Joseph because he had been chosen. Chosen by God, because the Lord told his father, Jacob, he is to be in the lineage and to receive the blessing of the firstborn. Now that was changed, but I won't take the time to go into it now. And he made him a coat of colors. There's some argument over that. Some Hebrew scholar says it was various different colors, and some said the Hebrew word meant something that was snow white. I don't know which it was. But anyway, whenever Joseph wore that coat, his brothers hated him. And whenever he begins to tell them of the dreams that he had that I just read to you,

They hated him even more. They despised him. Now listen carefully. This work that God is doing, we're in the preparatorial stages right now to take this message of the cross to the entirety of the world. Praise God. Praise God. Praise God. I remember when I told you the other night, a preacher said to me when we first began, hadn't even started, he said, you cannot do it. It's impossible. How many preachers are you going to have on your network? I said, we're going to have 1, 2, 3, 4, 5, 6, 7, 8, 9 from here. So we won't get the message confused. Glory! You're right. Glory a Dios. Glory a Dios. Glory a Dios. He said, you mean you're not going to have preachers on that will buy time? I said, no. He said, you can't make it. It's impossible. I said, if this is me doing this, you're right, it is. But if God said do it, if God said do it, he said, well, we'll soon find out. I said, yes, sir, we will. And God is the one who has said, do it. Now, I want to warn you about something. You've been chosen. I'll admit, there's one or two of you, I don't know why God chose you, but anyway. No, the truth is, I don't know why he chose me. And there are hundreds of thousands of you by radio, by television, by the internet. God has chosen you to stand in the gap and hold up the breach. He's chosen you to help take this message to Central America, South America, the Caribbean, Europe, Asia, Africa, the Far East, the Middle East, the entirety of the world. He's chosen you. He's chosen you. And in turn, there are many in the church who are going to hate you. They're already doing it. I want that to sink in because I don't want you to think, but Brother Swagger, you don't know what they're saying about me. It's going to get worse. But it's not what people say about me. It's what God says about me. Glory! Hallelujah! You have been chosen. Don't take it lightly. Understand, as far as we poor humans can understand, the great significance of what I'm trying to say. He's chosen you. There are a few of you who say, well, I don't want to serve. I'm sorry. There's no place in this army to resign. No place. Well, I'll just stop coming to church here and I'll just stop watching the telecast. It won't do you any good. The calling of the gifts are without repentance. I'm sorry. You've been chosen. You've got on the coat of many colors. Praise God. Well, I don't remember making a conscious decision. No, but he made the conscious decision. Why, I don't know, but he did. And then they saw Joseph coming this day, and they said, let's kill him. Now, these are brothers. Let's kill him. And it was all because of the evil in their heart and the righteousness in his heart. Kill him. They were going to put him in a pit, which they did, and leave him there to starve to death. Whenever one of the brothers saw a camel train coming, going into Egypt, they pulled him out of the pit and sold him to those Ishmaelites.

for 20 pieces of silver. Now, all of this, now you need to get this, it's so important, is a perfect picture of what would happen then and did happen and what is going to happen in these last days. They would bow down to Joseph just as his dream showed. They would try to kill him at first. The Jews hated Jesus Christ. This is a picture of that. They hated Jesus Christ. And they said, we will kill him. And they sold him for 30 pieces of silver. Now understand this. But it has another meaning to it too that goes on up to the near future. This great, great dream that dreams, plural, that Joseph had, and the dream that Pharaoh had, which we'll get to in a minute. They sold Joseph for 20 pieces of silver as a slave into Egypt. In Psalms, it says they put him in chains and they hurt him. They took a kid of the goats, a little baby lambkin, killed it, and put Joseph's coat into that blood of that lamb, gave it to a couple of servants who did not know what had happened, and told him, go tell Jacob, our father, that undoubtedly wild animals have killed Joseph, and this is his coat. You can see the blood on it. Those servants, not knowing what had happened, they did that. They'd like to have killed the old man, if you'll pardon the expression. Joseph, the son of Rachel, at that time the only son of Rachel because Benjamin had not yet been born. And Jacob and Rachel both, it almost killed them. He held this coat in his hands and said, undoubtedly, wild animals have killed him. Now, why would God put this man through this? Jacob was one of the godliest men who ever lived, the God of Abraham, Isaac, and Jacob. Why? God can do anything. He could have stopped those brothers in a New York second. He can do anything. But why would God allow this that would, for 20 plus years, Jacob would live with that hurt and that pain? And he didn't understand. Now look at this. God had told him, you make the coat of many colors because the hand of approval is on Joseph, not on Reuben, not on Judah, even though it was ultimately on Judah. God had told him this. He knew it was the Lord. And now, you see, there are questions in life, in living for God, that God does not choose to give you an answer. Now, I believe, and I may be wrong in this, but I believe if you'll hold to him, somewhere down the road,

theology teaches you to forgive God. That's a lie from hell. God has never done anything to us that we would have to forgive him. That's an insult of the highest order. Now, I'll admit there are things that he does that I don't understand. There are things in my own life in ministry. I've said, Lord, if you would help me to understand it, I believe I could help others better and more. But if you don't, give me the understanding of it. The fault is mine, the blessings are yours. Because if you allow yourself a root of bitterness to get into your heart, are you following me? God could have stopped it, and he didn't. Jacob knew that God could do anything. His own mother, Rebecca, was barren for 20 years. When God opened her womb, and Esau was born just seconds before Jacob was born. And the problems with the birthright. And Jacob could have easily grown bitter. I want you to get this, bitter. God could have stopped it, and he could have. I was reading years ago, one preacher wrote, and it was right what he said. He said, up there in the portals of glory, David will ask the Lord, why did you make me live like a hunted animal for 15 years or more? And the Lord will then tell him, and David will be satisfied. Glory. And Peter will ask, why did you allow my wife to be crucified and me to be crucified? And Jesus will tell him, and he'll be satisfied. And Jacob will ask him, Lord, why did you allow that suffering for 20 odd years? And the Lord will tell him, and he'll be satisfied. If he doesn't tell you here, he'll tell you there. Amen. Glory to God. And Lynn, I don't know why God didn't heal Lori. I cried to him on her behalf, and I know you did and scores of others. But several things I do know. Where she is now, she wouldn't want to come back if she had that chance. Glory to God. And Lynn, it's not going to be very long till we both will join her by the grace of God. Hallelujah. Praise God. You don't need to understand. You just need to hold his hand. Life is like a mighty sea, so dark and glory. Praise God. So many things come that we do not understand. But if we'll hold to that nail-scarred hand, Jacob never grew bitter. He never questioned God. He didn't understand. Joseph, in a cage over a camel's back, being taken into Egypt and was sold to Potiphar as a slave. Soon Potiphar began to realize how intelligent this young man was, how brilliant he was, and little by little turned over the whole of his household to Joseph. But there's always a tempter. Always. I don't like temptation. I would to God I could do something, it would never happen again, but I'm sorry. It's not going to work that way.

Potiphar's wife, tradition says, was one of the most virtuous women in Egypt. And tradition also says that Joseph was one of the most handsome young men that anyone could ever look at. She literally, when she saw him, she went completely beside herself. Tradition says she called in, her name was Zuleika. She called in 20, 30, 100, whatever, of the most beautiful women in Egypt. And she said, I want to show you somebody that you've never seen the light before. And when she called in Joseph, they literally were aghast, because he was the most handsome. He was a type of Christ, the greatest type of Christ there has ever been in the Old Testament times. It didn't stop there with admiration. She began to pressure him to commit adultery. And somebody said, well, if Joseph didn't need to go into that house. Yes, he had to. It was business there he had to conduct. He had no choice but to go into this house. And this particular time, was nobody else there. And she grabbed his coat. He's always had trouble with that coat. And he left it behind and ran out. And she, when her husband came, lied to him and said, he forced himself on me. Now that was punishable by death. But I think that Potiphar suspected that something was wrong. Put him in prison, but let him live. But I want to venture this to you. God putting Joseph in prison, because when it comes to a child of God, everything that happens to the child of God is either caused by the Lord or allowed by him. You say, you mean he causes me? Oh, no, he doesn't cause anybody to sin, but he will allow it if you're stupid enough to do it. So Joseph going to prison, when he got there, the Bible said the Lord was with him. But wait a minute. Have you ever thought of this? If the Lord had not put Joseph in prison, how much longer do you think he could have stood that temptation? You follow what I'm saying? That just might be the greatest thing he ever did for Joseph to date up to that time. Oh, well, Joseph would not have. Let me tell you, the spirit is willing, but the flesh is weak. And the flesh can stand just so much. And the flesh will say, when the girl points her finger at Peter and says, you're one of them. And the flesh said, no, I'm not either. I don't know him. And may God strike me dead if I've ever seen him. The spirit is willing, but the flesh is weak. Jesus said, our Father who is in heaven, hallowed be thy name. Thy kingdom come, thy will be done on earth as it is in heaven. Give us this day our daily bread, and forgive us our trespasses as we forgive those who trespass against us. The King James says, it says, and lead us not into temptation. But I don't think that translation is exactly right. Help us not to be led into temptation. For yours is the kingdom and the power and the glory. Deliver us from evil, for yours is the kingdom and the power and the glory forever. Amen. Without God, you will buckle quick under temptation. Let me say it again. I want you to get it.
That's what we're teaching day after day after day after day over the Sun Life Broadcasting Network, that you've got to have the Holy Spirit. You've got to have the Holy Spirit. You've got to have the Holy Spirit. How long Joseph stayed there, the scripture doesn't say. Some Bible scholars think it was about 7 years. Anyway, two men, Baker, Butler, Butler, Baker, both of them had dreams. They were troubled. They came to Joseph mentioning it. He said, "What did you dream?" The butler told him what he dreamed. He said, "I don't know what it means." Joseph said, "I know what it means. It means in 3 days, Pharaoh is going to restore you to your position in the palace as the chief butler." He said, "What?" "Yeah." 3 days came, he was restored. The baker came to him and said, "Well, I had a dream." And he told him the dream. Joseph said, "Here's the interpretation. 3 days, you're going to hang." It's kind of blunt, isn't it? I'm sorry, boy, but the buzzards are going to eat you. It's all up. 3 days, Pharaoh hung him. Joseph said to the baker, when he said, "Please mention me to somebody because I haven't done anything to be in here." Just because God put him there didn't mean he was supposed to like it. And try to get out. I mean, something's wrong with you if you want a headache. You don't need your head prayed for, you need your mind prayed for. Forgot him. For 2 years, forgot him. But that was God's will as well. And then Pharaoh had a dream. He dreamed 7 fat cows came up out of the river, fat, sleek, healthy. And then 7 weak, famished cows came up behind them, consumed them. And then he had a second dream. 7 sheaves of grain came up fat and healthy. 7 sheaves of grain came up lean fleshed and withered and blasted and withered and consumed the 7 ears of grain. He called in every magician he had, the prognosticators, the soothsayers, the astrologers, the astronomers. He called them all in because he was troubled. And they said, we don't have the answer. We don't know what it is. And the butler says, "I remember." Said, "I had a dream. And there's a Hebrew in the dungeon, in prison, that told me exactly what my dream meant, and it happened exactly as he said." And Pharaoh said, "Get him out now." Hallelujah. Hallelujah. Somebody ought to shout. Somebody ought to praise God. There will come an hour that the Holy Ghost will bring you out. There will come an hour he'll bring you forth. He'll bring you out. Glory to God. They took Joseph, shaved him, took his prison garb that was, you ladies wouldn't wear it, neither you men, and dressed him in the finest of Egyptian apparel. And Joseph didn't know what's happening. And he walks into this palatial mansion, the most ostentatious on the face of the earth. Think about it. Yesterday, he's in prison. devil, do you hear that? Are you listening? Glory to God. That's what God can do. That's what God can do. That's what God can do. That's what God can do. Now, 2 years earlier, if that baker had, butler had remembered Joseph, Joseph would have been just another out-of-work slave. But God had bigger things.
And Pharaoh said, here's my dream. He said, they tell me you can decipher and

interpret dreams. He said, it's not me, it's God. Now, you have to understand something. My Lord, you're ready for Christmas, aren't you? See what you made me do? You made me forget what I was saying. Praise God. Pharaoh considered himself to be God. And when Joseph says, no, it's not me, it's Jehovah, he was taking his life in his hands. Because in essence, he was saying, I'm sorry, bud, you're not it. Jehovah is. And he told him the dreams, and Joseph interpreted them and said, 7 years of plenty will come, the greatest harvest Egypt has ever known. And then 7 years of famine coming like Egypt has never known, that will consume all that the 7 years of harvest brought about. He said, you better select a man to oversee this thing, to make certain it's done as God wants it done. Pharaoh looks all around, his magicians and his soothsayers and his astrologers and his astronomers and his prognosticators, and said, I can't think of anybody any better than you, Joseph. Glory. Hallelujah. He pulled off his ring and said, I'm going to give you this ring to show it's not just an honorary title, but you will be the second most powerful man in Egypt, the second most powerful man in the world. Glory. 7 years of harvest came. Joseph built warehouses all over that country. Then 7 years of famine. After a year of famine, the situation was bad. Joseph looks up one morning, and among all the great crowd that was there to buy grain because of the famine, because it went out to all the countries around Egypt, there stood his brothers. They didn't recognize him. Would you have? The second most powerful man in the world, whom they sold as a slave for 20 pieces of silver. They didn't reckon him to be worth much, but God did. And they don't know him. Now, wait a minute. Joseph had forgiven those brothers because his two sons, Manasseh and Ephraim, and he named the first one Manasseh because it means the Lord has made me to forget. He named the second one Ephraim, and it means he will make me fruitful. Now he had forgiven, though he had a struggle with it. He had a struggle with it. There are some people in this world that it wouldn't hurt things if they met up with an 18-wheeler. I was listening to a politician the day. He was right. He wasn't a politician. He was in the military. He said, you know, there aren't many problems in the world that a couple of good funerals wouldn't help. If he ran for president, I'd vote for him. And we need to deal with something here. I've got 8 minutes. And Joseph had forgiven them. And if somebody's done you wrong and you don't forgive them, see, forgiveness is more for your benefit than it is theirs. And if you don't forgive them, you'll think about them day and night, how you can get even with them, how you can have vengeance. And they will own you. They'll own you. Their name will be on your mind 24 hours a day. But, however,

That doesn't mean if they haven't repented that you've got to lop up with them. Oh, you follow them. I don't know. Some of you people don't know what the word lop means, but L-O-P, lop, great word. And Joseph would test them to see if they really were changed men or were they still the same murderers they were. He would test them. They didn't know who in the world he was. Now understand, when they last saw him, he was 17 years old, and now he's about 38. Now, be back next Sunday. And I'm going to finish this message, or at least the next Sunday that I preach here, because I want to do it justice. Don't you agree, thus far, it's the most beautiful story ever told? Hallelujah. Hallelujah. Hallelujah. Could you stand, please? Praise God, praise God. Praise God, praise God. Oh, just give me the key of C, if you will, please. Oh, just

I feel led of the Lord in my spirit to give this invitation. If there are people here today that folk have done you wrong, somebody has hurt you, you've had trouble forgiving them. And friend, if there's anybody ever stood before you that understands that terminology, I do. Please believe me. I remember praying for a man who had done everything he could to destroy this ministry. And I finally just stopped and said, Lord, I can't pray for him. You said to bless those who curse you. Pray for those who despitefully use you. Bless those who curse you. I'm trying to, but I can't. And then the Lord spoke to me and said, you treat him as I've treated you. Glory to God. And all of a sudden, realizing the mercy and grace the Lord had shown me, there was a love that came in my heart for this man. And if you're here today and you're having problems forgiving and forgetting, I want you to walk down here. We won't embarrass you. I want you to come.

I want you in your heart right now to say, Lord, I give this person, and call his name, not out loud, but call his or her name. I give them to you. And I forgive them. And I forgive them because you have forgiven me of so much. Praise God. And I cannot withhold any forgiveness from anyone. Just say it and be serious about it. Oh,

Heavenly Father, each one of us standing here today, you have forgiven us of so much. And I will forever thank you. I will forever praise you. Help us right now to forgive that person, whomever it might be. And Lord, to place them in your hands. And Lord, with that, give us a love for them that only you can do. And we leave it here at the altars today in the name of Jesus and claim it is done. Praise God. Hallelujah.

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0: 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And it has a scripture reference, which is 1 Corinthians 1:18. 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
2: Matthew chapter 24, verse 37. But as the days of Noah were,

0: prophecies predicting the coming flood. And so will men be blind to these prophecies announcing the coming of the Son of Man.
1: For as in the days that were before the flood, they were eating and drinking, marrying and given in marriage.
0: Refers to an absolute lack of concern respecting Noah's message of a coming flood.
1: Until the day that Noah entered into the ark.
0: Means they watched him build the ark and heard him preach righteousness for many years, but took no heed.
1: And knew not until the flood came.
0: Didn't believe the message until the water began its precipitous rise.
1: And they took them all away.
0: They were all drowned, and consequently eternally lost.
1: So shall also the coming of the Son of Man be.
0: The similarity with Noah's time.
1: Then shall two be in the field. The one shall be taken, and the other left.
0: Does not refer to the rapture as many believe, but rather to the terrible loss of life during the great tribulation.
1: Two women shall be grinding at the mill. The one shall be taken, and the other left. Watch, therefore.
0: A warning to Israel to be prepared.
1: For you know not what hour your Lord does come.
0: Present believers know that the second coming will take place during the Battle of Armageddon, but unredeemed Israel will not know.
1: But know this, that if the goodman of the house had known in what watch the thief would come, he would have watched and would not have suffered his house to be broken up.
0: As unexpected as this will likewise be the coming of the Lord.
1: Therefore be ye also ready. For in such an hour as you think not, the Son of Man cometh.
0: When Israel, during the Battle of Armageddon, will have given up hope, Jesus will come.
1: Who then is a faithful and wise servant?
0: Refers to all believers for all time.
1: Whom his Lord has made ruler over his household.
0: In this case, the church.
1: To give them meat in due season.
0: God-called preachers are responsible for properly feeding the flock.
1: Blessed is that servant whom his Lord, when he comes, shall find so doing.
0: Refers to faithfulness till the rapture.
1: Verily I say unto you, that he shall make him ruler over all his goods.
0: Refers to the resurrected saints being made rulers in the coming kingdom age, and the faithful of Israel being placed in the same capacity as the premier nation in the world.
1: But and if that evil servant shall say in his heart, My Lord delays his coming.
0: Exactly what many in the modern church are now saying.
1: And shall begin to smite his fellow servants, and to eat and drink with the drunken.
0: Not only to be in the world, but to be as well of the world.
1: The Lord of that servant shall come in a day when he looks not for him, and in an hour that he is not aware of.
0: Not ready for the rapture. Most of the modern church, sadly, falls into this category.
1: And shall cut him asunder, and appoint him his portion with the hypocrites.
0: Despite his profession.
1: There shall be weeping and gnashing of teeth.
0: Will lose his soul and go to an eternal hell. Most in the modern church, sadly and regrettably, fall into this category. They are religious, but lost.
1: Matthew chapter 25 in the Expositor's Study Bible. Then shall the kingdom of heaven be likened unto 10.
0: The number 10 in the Bible speaks of perfection.
1: Virgins.
0: Represents those who belong to the Lord.
1: Which took their lamps.
0: Represents the light of Christ in all believers.
1: And went forth to meet the bridegroom.
0: Christ.
1: And 5 of them were wise, and 5 were foolish.
0: Indicative of modern Christianity.
1: They who were foolish took their lamps and took no oil with them.
0: Began to live outside the domain of the Holy Spirit.
1: But the wise took oil in their vessels with their lamps.
0: A constant flow of the Spirit within their hearts and lives, which can only come about and be maintained by one's faith in Christ and the cross.
1: While the bridegroom tarried, they all slumbered and slept.
0: Does not imply by this that they were doing something wrong.
1: And at midnight there was a cry made, Behold, the bridegroom cometh. Go ye out to meet him.
0: The rapture of the church.

0: church.
1: Then all those virgins arose and trimmed their lamps.
0: But without the oil, the trimming was useless. It is religious activity without the Holy Spirit.
1: And the foolish said unto the wise, "Give us your oil, for our lamps are gone out."
0: It's too late now.
1: But the wise answered, saying, "Not so, lest there be not enough for us and you. But go ye rather to them who sell, and buy for yourselves."
0: Proclaims the truth that spiritual energy cannot be derived from others.
1: And while they went to buy, the bridegroom came. And they who were ready went in with him to the marriage. And the door was shut.
0: There will come a time when it's too late. Today is the day.
1: Afterward came also the other virgins, saying, "Lord, Lord, open to us."
0: Because they were religious, they thought they were saved.
1: But he answered and said, "Verily I say unto you, I know you not."
0: Millions presently are in the church, but not in Christ.
1: Watch therefore, for you know neither the day nor the hour wherein the Son of Man cometh.
0: Our lives are to be lived as if Jesus would come today.
1: For the kingdom of heaven is as a man traveling into a far country, who called his own servants and delivered unto them his goods.
0: Represents Christ at his first advent.
1: And unto one he gave 5 talents, to another 2, and to another 1, to every man according to his several ability, and straightway,
0: immediately,
1: took his journey.
0: Every single believer, none excluded, is given a proper ministry.
1: Then he who had received the 5 talents went and traded with the same, and made them other 5 talents.
0: The talents were awarded according to faithfulness.
1: And likewise, he who had received 2, he also gained another 2.
0: He was faithful with what he had.
1: But he who had received 1 went and digged in the earth and hid his Lord's money.
0: He wasn't faithful.
1: After a long time, the Lord of those servants cometh and reckoneth with them.
0: Service for the Lord ends at death. However, the reckoning is reserved for the rapture.
1: And so he who had received 5 talents came and brought other 5 talents, saying, "Lord, you delivered unto me 5 talents. Behold, I have gained beside them 5 talents more."
0: This will take place at the judgment seat of Christ.
1: His Lord said unto him, "Well done, thou good and faithful servant. You have been faithful over a few things. I will make you ruler over many things. Enter thou into the joy of your Lord."
0: As is obvious, it is faithfulness here that is being rewarded. Contrary to popular thought, God hasn't called us to be successful, but rather to be faithful.
1: He also who had received 2 talents came and said, "Lord, you delivered unto me 2 talents. Behold, I have gained 2 other talents beside them."
0: Faithfulness as well.
1: His Lord said unto him, "Well done, good and faithful servant. You have been faithful over a few things. I will make you ruler over many things. Enter thou into the joy of your Lord."
0: If it is to be noticed, both received equal rewards. As stated, their criterion is faithfulness and not other things.
1: Then he which had received the 1 talent came and said, "Lord, I know you and that you are a hard man, reaping where you have not sown and gathering where you have not planted."
0: Pure and simple, his statements constitute a lie.
1: "And I was afraid and went and hid your talent in the earth. Lo, there you have that which is yours."
0: The purpose of the talent was not preservation, but rather multiplication. His actions proclaims not only indolence, but as well insolence. Untold numbers who claim to be Christians fall into this category.
1: His Lord answered and said unto him, "You wicked and slothful servant, you knew that I reap where I sow not, and gather where I have not planted.
0: If you really believed that, you would not have done what you did.
1: You ought therefore to have put my money to the exchangers, and then at my coming I should have received my own with usury.
0: Regrettably, the majority of professors of religion fall into this category.
1: Take therefore the talent from him, and give it to him which has 10 talents.
0: This is the law of the faithful. Light rejected is light taken, and given to the one who already has an abundance of light.
1: For unto every one who has shall be given, and he shall have abundance. But from him who has not shall be taken away even that which he has.
0: In fact, this happens unnumbered times, every single day. Observe religious denominations which have rejected light.
1: And cast ye the unprofitable servant into outer darkness. There shall be weeping and gnashing of teeth.
0: These individuals do not merely lose reward, but rather their souls. All of this, as should be overly obvious, completely refutes the unscriptural doctrine of unconditional eternal security.
1: When the Son of Man shall come in his glory, and all the holy angels with him, then shall he sit upon the throne of his glory.
0: The second coming.
1: And before him shall be gathered all nations, and he shall separate them one from another, as a shepherd divides his sheep from the goats.
0: This is called the judgment of the nations, which will commence at the outset of the kingdom age.
1: And he shall set the sheep on his right hand.
0: Refers to nations which would not cooperate with the Antichrist.
1: But the goats on the left.
0: Nations which cooperated with the Antichrist.
1: Then shall the king say unto them on his right hand, Come, you blessed of my Father, inherit the kingdom prepared for you from the foundation of the world.
0: Has nothing to do with salvation, but rather these particular nations being allowed to enter into the kingdom age.
1: For I was hungry, and you gave me meat. I was thirsty, and you gave me drink. I was a stranger, and you took me in.
0: Although the adage proves true for all time, Christ is basically speaking here of Israel and her treatment by various nations during the Great Tribulation.
1: Naked and you clothed me. I was sick and you visited me. I was in prison and you came unto me. Then shall the righteous answer him, saying, Lord, when did we see you hungry and fed you, or thirsty and gave you drink?
0: The word righteous does not pertain to the righteousness of Christ given to believers at salvation, but instead righteous dealings with Israel by these nations.
1: When saw we you a stranger and took you in, or naked and clothed you? Or when did we see you sick or in prison and came unto you? And the king shall answer and say unto them, Verily I say unto you, inasmuch as you have done it unto one of the least of these, my brethren, you have done it unto me.
0: As stated, the adage holds true for all time, but Christ is primarily speaking here of Israel and the help given her by certain nations during the Great Tribulation.
1: Then shall he say also unto them on the left hand,
0: the goat nations,
1: Depart from me, you cursed, into everlasting fire, prepared for the devil and his angels.
0: Nations that hindered or tried to harm Israel during the Great Tribulation.
1: For I was hungry and you gave me no meat. I was thirsty and you gave me no drink. I was a stranger and you took me not in. Naked and you clothed me not. Sick and in prison and you visited me not. Then shall they also answer him, saying, Lord, when do we see you hungry or thirsty or a stranger or naked or sick or in prison and did not minister unto you? Then shall he answer them, saying, Verily I say unto you, inasmuch as you did it not to one of the least of these, you did it not to me.
0: To bless one who belongs to God is to bless God. To harm one who belongs to God is to harm God. We see here the results of such action.
1: And these shall go away into everlasting punishment, but the righteous into life eternal.
0: All of this will happen soon after the second coming. The leaders of the nations who tried to help the Antichrist against Israel during the Great Tribulation, will evidently be executed.

0: persecuted, and consequently will die eternally lost. Conversely, the leaders of the nations who tried to help Israel at that time will be given an opportunity to accept Christ as Savior, which they no doubt will, and will thereby be given life eternal.
1: Matthew chapter 26 in the Expositor Study Bible. And it came to pass, when Jesus had finished all these sayings, he said unto his disciples.
0: This concluded his public teaching, even though other discourses were given to the disciples only.
1: You know that after 2 days is the feast of the Passover, and the Son of Man is betrayed to be crucified.
0: The Holy Spirit revealed to Christ the fact that Judas would betray him.
1: Then assembled together the chief priests and the scribes and the elders of the people,
0: possibly other members of the Sanhedrin,
1: unto the palace of the high priest, who was called Caiaphas.
0: These men plotted to kill Christ, as they would kill a wild beast. Caiaphas committed suicide about 2 years later. The topic of their conversation was the most diabolical crime ever conceived in the hearts of wicked men,
1: that they might take Jesus by subtlety.
0: They couldn't do it openly, so they plotted to do it undercover
1: and kill him.
0: Their actions would result in the destruction of their nation, and in such a bloody way as to defy description.
1: But they said, not on the feast day.
0: Should have been translated, not during the feast.
1: Lest there be an uproar among the people.
0: Many of the people loved Christ.
1: Now when Jesus was in Bethany, in the house of Simon the leper,
0: it is believed by some that Martha was the wife of Simon the leper, Lazarus and Mary being consequently brother-in-law and sister-in-law to Simon.
1: There came unto him a woman,
0: Mary,
1: having an alabaster box of very precious ointment,
0: worth about $12,000 in 2003 money,
1: and poured it on his head as he sat at meat,
0: anointing him while he was alive, proved that she believed in his resurrection. Seemingly, she was the only one who did. There was only one anointing.
1: But when his disciples saw it, they had indignation.
0: Judas originated this complaint,
1: saying, to what purpose is this waste? For this ointment might have been sold for much and given to the poor.
0: Judas said this. His motives were probably to steal the money.
1: When Jesus understood it, he said unto them, why do you trouble the woman? For she has wrought a good work upon me.
0: It concerned his death at Calvary.
1: For you have the poor always with you, but me you have not always.
0: He spoke of his human body being removed from the touch and sight of men, and is even now in heaven.
1: For in that she has poured this ointment on my body, she did it for my burial.
0: This was normally done after death, but Mary believed that he would rise from the dead.
1: Verily I say unto you, wheresoever this gospel shall be preached in the whole world, there shall also this, that this woman has done, be told for a memorial of her.
0: Opponents of inspiration deny the fact of prediction, but they cannot deny the fact of this prophecy. It was made nearly 2,000 years ago and has been fulfilled untold times.
1: Then one of the 12, called Judas Iscariot, went unto the chief priests and said unto them, what will you give me? And I will deliver him unto you. And they covenanted with him for 30 pieces of silver.
0: This was the price of a slave. As well, it was prophesied hundreds of years before that Jesus would be sold for 30 pieces of silver.
1: And from that time he sought opportunity to betray him. Now the first day of the Feast of Unleavened Bread.
0: It meant the day was approaching, which was Thursday. The day the following question was asked was Tuesday.
1: The disciples came to Jesus, saying unto him, where will you that we prepare for you to eat the Passover?
0: Jesus would eat the Passover a day early. In fact, he was the Passover, with his death fulfilling some 1,500 years of this ritual.
1: And he said, go into the city,
0: He went into Jerusalem, for he was presently at Bethany.
1: To such a man.
0: Who the man was is not known. Some think he was the father of John Mark, who wrote the Gospel of Mark.
1: And say unto him, The Master says, My time is at hand.
0: The statement that carries with it the meaning of the ages.
1: I will keep the Passover at your house with my disciples.
0: What an honor for that family and that house.
1: And the disciples did as Jesus had appointed them, and they made ready the Passover.
0: Speaks of the last Passover that would ever be offered, at least that God would recognize.
1: Now when the evening was come, he sat down with the 12.
0: It was probably about 6 p.m. Tuesday night. But by Jewish reckoning at that time, it would have been the first hour of the new day of Wednesday. Their new day always started at sunset, instead of midnight as it does for us.
1: And as they did eat, he said, Verily I say unto you, that one of you shall betray me.
0: Presents Christ giving Judas a last chance of repentance before the final act. In fact, Christ made several such like efforts regarding Judas.
1: And they,
0: all the disciples,
1: were exceedingly sorrowful, and began every one of them to say unto him, Lord, is it I?
0: They realized the import of these words, but it seems that none, at least at this time, suspected Judas.
1: And he answered and said, He who dips his hand with me in this dish, the same shall betray me.
0: This was spoken to all the disciples, inasmuch as all had dipped into the dish,

0: It had been good for that man if he had not been born.
1: Proclaims the eternal consequence of Judas's action, as well as all others who refuse Christ.
0: Then Judas, which betrayed him, answered and said, Master, is it I? He said unto him, You have said.
1: The Lord's reply was evidently so quiet that the others did not hear.
0: And as they were eating, Jesus took bread and blessed it and broke it and gave it to the disciples and said, Take, eat. This is my body.
1: This was the symbol of that which he would do and become. He was the bread, and consequently blessed. Likewise, his body was broken at Calvary. As well, he gave the results of this action at Calvary to the world, for all who would believe.
0: And he took the cup and gave thanks and gave it to them, saying, Drink ye all of it.
1: The cup is meant to serve as a symbol of his shed blood at Calvary.
0: For this is my blood of the New Testament.
1: New covenant,
0: which is shed for many for the remission of sins.
1: His death at Calvary would settle forever the sin debt, and for all of humanity, at least for all who will believe. As is obvious, the Lord's Supper ever directs the believer to the cross.
0: But I say unto you, I will not drink henceforth of this fruit of the vine until that day when I drink it new with you in my Father's kingdom.
1: Refers to the coming kingdom age.
0: And when they had sung a hymn, they went out into the Mount of Olives.
1: Refers to Psalms 115 and 118.
0: Matthew chapter 26, verse 31 in the Expositor Study Bible. Then said Jesus unto them, All you shall be offended because of me this night.
1: All of them would forsake him, but he would never forsake them.
0: For it is written, I will smite the shepherd, and the sheep of the flock shall be scattered abroad.
1: Found in Zechariah chapter 13, verse 7.
0: But after I am risen again, I will go before you into Galilee.
1: It seemed that none believed what he said.
0: Peter answered and said unto him, Though all men shall be offended because of you, yet I will never be offended.
1: Boastful pride.
0: Jesus said unto him, Verily I say unto you, that this night, before the rooster crows, you shall deny me thrice. And Peter said unto him, Though I should die with you, yet will I not deny you. Likewise also said all the disciples.
1: All made boastful claims.
0: Then cometh Jesus with them unto a place called Gethsemane.
1: Just across the Kidron Valley from Jerusalem, about 200 yards from the city wall.
0: And said unto the disciples, Sit you here, while I go and pray yonder. And he took with him Peter and two sons of Zebedee,
1: James and John,
0: and began to be sorrowful and very heavy.
1: Tremendous stress and pressure.
0: Then said he unto them, My soul is exceeding sorrowful, even unto death.
1: Means that he, as a man, could not have endured it but for added angelic strength.
0: Tarry ye here and watch with me.
1: He needed their presence, even though it would prove to be of little solace.
0: And he went a little farther.
1: More than physical, the distance he went in agony and prayer at this time, no human being could follow.
0: Fell on his face and prayed.
1: He did so repeatedly, meaning that he would fall to the ground, struggle to get up, and then fall again.
0: Saying, O my Father, if it be possible, let this cup pass from me.
1: This cup was threefold, bearing the sin penalty of humanity, separation from the Father, and death.
0: Nevertheless, not as I will, but as you will.
1: Proclaims the divine will as the expression of divine righteousness and love, which limits the exercise of divine power, and therefore supplies the necessary check to the expectations which might otherwise arise from the belief in omnipotence.
0: And he came unto the disciples, and finding them asleep,
1: portraying the fact that they did not realize the acute danger for which they were ill prepared,
0: and said unto Peter,
1: evidently awaking him,
0: What? Could you not?

0: not watch with me 1 hour? Watch and pray that you enter not into temptation.
1: A warning of the temptation that was about to come upon them, the temptation to forsake him.
0: The spirit,
1: spirit of man,
0: is willing, but the flesh is weak.
1: This battle can be won only by our faith being placed exclusively in Christ and his cross, which then gives the Holy Spirit latitude to work within our lives.
0: He went away again the second time and prayed, saying, O my Father, if this cup may not pass away from me, except I drink it, your will be done.
1: A total acquiescence to God's will.
0: And he came and found them asleep again, for their eyes were heavy.
1: Love is always ready to excuse weakness. For example, the lateness of the hour, and the fact that they were sleeping for sorrow.
0: And he left them and went away again and prayed the third time, saying the same words.
1: Sometimes we must pray the same words again and again.
0: Then cometh he to his disciples and said unto them, Sleep on now, and take your rest.
1: May be translated, Do you sleep on now, continuing to take your rest?
0: Behold, the hour is at hand. The Son of Man is betrayed into the hands of sinners.
1: Refers to Judas, who is even now entering the garden with the temple guard and others in order to arrest Christ.
0: Rise, let us be going. Behold, he is at hand who does betray me.
1: The Holy Spirit had told him exactly what was happening and when it would happen.
0: And while he yet spake, lo, Judas, one of the 12, came.
1: Is given in this fashion by the Holy Spirit in order to enhance his guilt. Never in human history has so perfidious an act been carried out against one who was so good, kind, and gracious.
0: And with him a great multitude with swords and staves.
1: The temple guard and some Roman soldiers.
0: From the chief priests and elders of the people.
1: The church has ever killed the Lord, in the name of the Lord.
0: Now he who betrayed him gave them a sign, saying, Whomsoever I shall kiss, the same is he. Hold him fast.
1: Speaks of the most despicable, treacherous moment in human history.
0: And forthwith he came to Jesus and said, Hail, Master, and kissed him.
1: Found in Psalms chapter 55, verse 21.
0: And Jesus said unto him, Friend.
1: Said in kindness and not sarcasm.
0: Wherefore are you come?
1: Could be translated, Do that for which you are come.
0: Then came they and laid hands on Jesus and took him.
1: Presents the beginning of the action of the murderous hearts of the religious leaders of Israel. They hated Christ and would have done this much sooner had the opportunity presented itself.
0: And behold, one of them which were with Jesus stretched out his hand and drew his sword and struck a servant of the high priest's and smote off his ear.
1: John said this was Simon Peter. As well, the name of the servant is Malthus. Incidentally, Jesus healed the man's ear, which was his last miracle before his death.
0: Then said Jesus unto him,
1: Unto Peter,
0: Put up again your sword into his place.
1: The magistrate to whom God gives a sword is responsible to use it against evildoers. That is his place.
0: For all they who take the sword shall perish with the sword.
1: The sword has no place in the propagation of the gospel.
0: Thinkest thou that I cannot now pray to my Father, and he shall presently give me more than 12 legions of angels?
1: 72,000 angels.
0: But how then shall the scriptures be fulfilled, that thus it must be?
1: The word must affirms the divine inspiration of the scriptures. For had they been composed by men, there would have been no necessity compelling their fulfillment.
0: In that same hour, said Jesus to the multitudes,
1: believed to have been approximately 600 men.
0: Are you come out as against a thief with swords and staves, for to take me? I sat daily with you teaching in the temple, and you laid no hold on me.
1: Jesus pointing out the fact that they didn't arrest him in the temple because they feared the people.
0: But all this was done.
1: could have been translated, "All this has come to pass,"
0: that the scriptures of the prophets might be fulfilled.
1: Through foreknowledge, the Holy Spirit predicted this many centuries in advance. The scriptures were ever the foundation of all that was done, and had better be the same presently.
0: Then all the disciples forsook him and fled.
1: Fulfilled that which was written.
0: And they that had laid hold on Jesus led him away to Caiaphas the high priest.
1: Matthew omits the account of Jesus being led first before Annas, the former high priest, as recorded in John chapter 18, verse 13, and verses 19 through 24,
0: where the scribes and the elders were assembled.
1: Pertains to the palace or court of the high priest.
0: But Peter followed him afar off.
1: Presents the apostle turning back toward Christ, from whom he had fled at first. No doubt he is ashamed of his actions, and now in a quandary, timidly follows the route taking Jesus to the palace.
0: Unto the high priest's palace, and went in and sat with the servants to see the end. Now the chief priests and elders and all the council sought false witness.
1: They didn't care if the witness was true or false.
0: Against Jesus to put him to death.
1: These were the religious leaders of Israel.
0: But found none.
1: Found none who would collaborate each other.
0: Yes, though many false witnesses came, yet found they none. At the last came two false witnesses.
1: These seized upon a statement made by Christ and twisted it out of context.
0: And said this.
1: Fellow was inserted by the translator and was not in the original text. The accuser might have pointed a finger at Christ, referring to him contemptuously as this.
0: Fellow said, I am able to destroy the temple of God and to build it in 3 days.
1: This is a distortion of what he actually said. Jesus had actually said, destroy this temple, speaking of his physical body, and in 3 days I will raise it up.
0: And the high priest,
1: Caiaphas,
0: arose and said unto him, answerest thou nothing?
1: Presents Christ answering his accuser not at all.
0: What is it which these witnesses against you? But Jesus held his peace.
1: Fulfilled the scripture. He was oppressed and he was afflicted, yet he opened not his mouth.
0: And the high priest answered and said unto him, I adjure you by the living God that you tell us whether you be the Christ, the Son of God. Jesus said unto him, you have said.
1: Presents Christ giving a direct affirmation, with Mark saying it even clearer, I am.
0: Nevertheless, I say unto you.
1: Would have been better translated, but moreover I say unto you.
0: Hereafter shall you see the Son of Man.
1: Speaking of himself.
0: Sitting on the right hand of power.
1: Actually speaks of the great white throne judgment. They are now judging him. He will then judge them.
0: And coming in the clouds of heaven.
1: Second coming.
0: Then the high priest rent his clothes.
1: Ripped the shawl thrown across his shoulder, signifying his supposed horror of Jesus referring to himself as the Son of God.
0: Saying he hath spoken blasphemy.
1: Meaning he had made himself one with God.
0: What further need have we of witnesses?
1: Means they can dispense with all the liars.
0: Behold, now you have heard his blasphemy.
1: The entire Sanhedrin had heard his statement, but he did not blaspheme. He spoke the truth.
0: What do you think?
1: Was spoken by Caiaphas to the Sanhedrin, which was composed of 71 members, if all were present.
0: They answered and said, he is guilty of death.
1: When they sentenced him to death, they sentenced themselves as well.
0: Then,
1: refers in the modern vernacular to fair game.
0: Did they spit in his face?
1: Considered to be the greatest insult to a person.
0: And buffeted him.
1: Hit him with their fist, probably done by the temple guards, but was undoubtedly done as well by some members of the Sanhedrin.
0: And others smote him with the palms of their hands.
1: Should have been translated, smote him with rods. The prophet had said, as many as were astonished at you. His visage was so marred more than any man, and his form more than the sons of men.
0: Saying, prophesy unto us.
1: Jesus had just done this.

0: witness.
1: Thou Christ.
0: The words were spoken contemptuously. Christ means the anointed, and spoke of the Messiah. They were making fun of his claims, and consequently ridiculing the anointing of the Holy Spirit upon him. They were doing what they had accused him of doing, blaspheming.
1: Who is he who smote you?
0: Mark and Luke said they blindfolded him.
1: Now Peter sat without in the palace.
0: The way the court was constructed, Peter could see Christ, and Christ could see Peter.
1: And a damsel came unto him.
0: Probably referred to the lady who kept the door, which gave entrance into the courtyard.
1: Saying, You also were with this Jesus of Galilee.
0: With sarcasm.
1: But he denied before them all.
0: First denial, spoken before a number of people standing with the girl.
1: Saying, I know not what you say. And when he was gone out into the porch.
0: Referred to him seemingly trying to remove himself from those who had just fingered him.
1: Another maid saw him and said unto them who were there, This fellow was also with Jesus of Nazareth.
0: As well with sarcasm.
1: And again he denied with an oath.
0: What the oath was, we do not know.
1: I do not know the man.
0: He claims not even to know his name.
1: And after a while.
0: Represents, according to Luke chapter 22, verse 59, about an hour of time.
1: Came unto him. They that stood by and said to Peter, Surely you also are one of them, for your speech betrays you.
0: He was a Galilean, as were all the disciples, with the exception of Judas.
1: Then he began to curse and to swear.
0: Not profanity, but rather to take a solemn oath, such as men do in a court of justice, and then to call upon God to curse him if the oath was false. It was a sin of appalling magnitude and depth.
1: Saying, I know not the man.
0: Meaning that he swore by the name of God that he did not know Christ.
1: And immediately the cock,
0: the rooster,
1: crowed. And Peter remembered the words of Jesus, which said unto him, Before the rooster crows, you shall deny me thrice.
0: Found in verse 34.
1: And he went out and wept bitterly.
0: Tradition says that for the rest of his life, Peter could not hear a rooster crow without falling upon his knees and weeping.
1: Matthew chapter 27 in the Expositor's Study Bible. When the morning was come,
0: referred to Wednesday morning, Jesus would be crucified in a matter of hours. He was not crucified on Good Friday, as many claim.
1: All the chief priests and elders of the people took counsel against Jesus to put him to death.
0: The morning session was that of the entire Sanhedrin. It followed the unofficial meeting in the high priest's house.
1: And when they had bound him, they led him away.
0: Refers to his hands being tied behind his back with a rope.
1: And delivered him to Pontius Pilate, the governor.
0: He held this office for some 10 years, at the end of which time he was removed for cruelty and extortion, and banished to Vienne in Gaul, where he committed suicide.
1: Then Judas, which had betrayed him, when he saw that he was condemned,
0: refers to what the religious leaders had done to Jesus in their brutal treatment of him. In fact, he probably saw Jesus and was sickened by what he saw.
1: And repented himself.
0: In the Greek, means to have a deep remorse at the consequence of sin, but not deep regret at the cause of it. The word is never used of genuine repentance to God.
1: And brought again the 30 pieces of silver,
0: the price he had been given,
1: to the chief priests and elders.
0: Concerns the blood money and the religious leaders with blood on their hands.
1: Saying, I have sinned.
0: Presents him confessing this sin to man, an evil man at that, but not to God.
1: In that I have betrayed the innocent blood.
0: The emphasizes that the blood of Christ was the only truly innocent blood that has ever been.
1: And they said, What is it that to us? See thou to that.
0: They knew that Jesus was innocent, but did not care.
1: And he cast down the pieces of silver in the temple.
0: Presents him flinging the shekels onto the marble floor.
1: And departed and went out and hanged himself.
0: He probably hanged himself with his own sash, which was wound around his waist. Tradition says that the limb broke from the tree to which the sash was tied, and he fell heavily to the rocks below, where a passing wagon, unable to stop, crushed and disemboweled him.
1: And the chief priest took the silver pieces.
0: Represents the blood money now in their hands where it rightfully belonged all the time.
1: And said, "It is not lawful for to put them into the treasury, because it is the price of blood."
0: It is ironic. They were gagging at a gnat and swallowing a camel.
1: And they,
0: the Sanhedrin,
1: took counsel.
0: Institutionalized religion opposed Christ from the very beginning. It still does.
1: And bought with them
0: the 30 pieces of silver,
1: the potter's field, to bury strangers in.
0: Gentiles, a place on the south of Jerusalem, across the valley of Hinnom.
1: Wherefore the field was called the Field of Blood unto this day.
0: Was not the name given it by the religious leaders of Israel, but others. Up to the mid-1800s, it was still being used for this purpose, the burying of the unhonored dead of Jerusalem.
1: Then was fulfilled that which was spoken by Jeremiah the prophet.
0: Although the scriptures do not say, this was probably originally spoken by Jeremiah, and done so by the Holy Spirit, but not written down. It was then repeated and recorded by that same Spirit in Zechariah chapter 11, verses 12 and 13, or else a copyist made a mistake in copying it from the original text. No original text remains.
1: Saying, "And they took the 30 pieces of silver, the price of him that was valued, whom they of the children of Israel did value."
0: This was the price of a slave. It is given in this manner by the Holy Spirit in order to emphasize the fact that this was the price or worth that Israel placed upon her Messiah.
1: And gave them
0: 30 pieces of silver
1: for the potter's field, as the Lord appointed me.
0: Appointed the Messiah. Did not the religious leaders of Israel know about this prophecy?
1: And Jesus stood before the governor.
0: Speaks of Pontius Pilate.
1: And the governor asked him, saying, "Are you the king of the Jews?"
0: In reality, Jehoiachin, who reigned some 600 years before, was the last king recognized by God to sit on the throne of Judah.
1: And Jesus said unto him, "Thou sayest."
0: In effect says, "I am the king of the Jews." As far as is recorded, this is the first time Jesus had made such a claim. John added more of the answer of Christ, with Jesus saying, "My kingdom is not of this world." Consequently, Pilate knew that his claims were spiritual, and therefore not of this world.
1: And when he was accused of the chief priests and elders, he answered nothing.
0: He would not defend himself before people who cared nothing for the truth.
1: Then said Pilate unto him, "Do you not hear how many things they witness against you?"
0: Pilate was somewhat confused as to why Jesus did not defend himself against these accusations.
1: And he answered him to never a word,
0: fulfilling Isaiah chapter 53, verse 7.
1: Insomuch that the governor marveled greatly.
0: Pilate was astonished that Jesus defended himself not at all against these accusers, against these accusations, seeing that they could lead to his death.
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0: You know, there's something that excites me just about more than anything else, and it's seeing our branded t-shirts out in the public. 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

Hubbard. 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

Jesus, just as he is. 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He's coming back. 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
1: Thank you for listening to the Sun Life Radio Network. This is a study in the Word with Evangelist Jimmy Swaggart, a series of Bible studies focusing on the cross of Christ.
0: Welcome today to a study in the Word. This is Evangelist Jimmy Swaggart, along with Lauren Larson, David Borg, Dr. Don Paul Gray, and John...
3: Rosenstern.
0: See, I did tell you he knows his name.
3: Took a while to get it, but I got it.
0: Right. We're glad to be with you today. We closed out the program previously, and our previous program, and Dr. Gray had made mention that he seems to get caught in the crossfire where we're going off the air and don't have much time left. But you mentioned that you went to a church and they called it the Tattoo Church.
4: Well, I did. I'm not sure others did, but I did, because I learned that they took pictures of the new church members, a picture of their face, but also they started taking pictures of everybody's tattoo. And they put it up on a wall so everybody could see different tattoos that represented people in the church. And I don't know, I didn't talk to the pastor, I didn't talk to the church members. I just went online on the television, on internet to find out a little bit about it, but that's what they were doing. But
0: there's no spirituality about such a thing.
4: It was their way of identifying with people. In my mind, they're identifying with the carnality of people.
0: Well, in other words, they become like the people. Is that
4: Yeah, they were champions. You know, I've always been against tattooing, and I raised three sons, and I didn't. One of my sons did a tattoo, but he didn't do it with my approval or my knowledge. But the truth is, I've always been against that. But they were celebrating it. It's just crazy, but it represents Brother Swaggart. What some of our churches, Pentecostal churches, have gone to in terms of the seeker sensitive to try to sort of look like the world, sound like the world, be a little bit like the world, and hope the world will come in and get saved. And we went into that church that day. The guy gave about a 15-minute little Sunday school talk and had prayed a prayer, and he says, "I'm through. You can go home now." And I looked at Don, and it's still dark

0: in the place. I said, let's get out of here. But I couldn't see, so I had to follow people to get my way out of there.
1: Well, how many people were there, or could you tell how many were there?
0: Yeah, well, the building, it looked like it probably seated about 200. I'd say it probably said, I couldn't really tell. I couldn't tell if the building was full or half empty or what, but you could get a feel for the size of the sanctuary, probably a couple hundred.
1: Yeah.
0: But there's a lot of them that have done that, and I know they think they're doing the right thing, but they'll eventually change.
1: That's far from the right
0: their church
1: thing.
0: Will completely die, one or the other.
2: Well, the thing is, you know, when you don't have the Holy Spirit, you don't have the Spirit of God, then you resort to all sorts of foolishness like that.
3: That's it.
2: Just try to make something happen.
1: That's exactly
2: to, you know,
1: it.
2: Get the attention of the people. And that's the effect.
3: Got to entertain them.
0: Well, you know, the smoke machines that people, they buy and they turn them on at the church service. Can you believe that?
1: You know,
0: Smoke machines.
1: Some of this has become just style. It's like clothes. It'll change as time goes by. But the sad thing is, I'm not so much bothered by styles. What we wear in church today is a little different than what I came in 20 years ago, 30 years ago. I'm not so much bothered by styles. I'm bothered about the lack of the moving and operating.
4: Right. Lack of spirituality.
2: Right. Yeah.
1: If people want to have a pink wall and the Spirit of God is moving, well, have it. You know, if we're in Africa and we're outside in the bush, we're not concerned about the surroundings. That's not the thing that really makes church a reality.
2: Right.
1: But it's when we depend upon the modern style to produce something instead of, as you said, the moving and operation of the Holy Spirit. You know, I'm a grandpa now almost 11 times over. Kids don't dress the same. They don't walk the same. They don't do, you know, what they were interested in isn't necessarily what I was interested
4: in.
1: Of course, they weren't raised in Montana.
4: As David said, though, a moment ago, the thing that made the Assemblies of God, the Church of God, and certain independent churches what they were that touched this world was the power of the Holy Spirit.
1: Correct.
2: Yes. Yeah.
4: That was it. And if you don't have that, you don't have church. You may have a religious gathering, but you really don't have church. And it's a lack of the moving and operation of the Holy Spirit. Church without that is not church. It's just a religious meeting. That's all it is.
1: Right.
4: And souls are not saved. Believers are not baptized with. I dare say in that church, I don't know the church, but I dare say that in that church you were talking about, there hadn't been a person baptized with the Holy Spirit in that church in maybe years.
0: Probably
4: years.
1: Yeah. Go ahead.
0: So someone shared with me recently that within the Assemblies of God, there are seven kinds of churches. Mm-hmm. So they went through the list, and I studied it, and I thought, three or four of those are closer to nightclubs than churches. We don't need them. We don't need seven kinds of churches. We need one kind of church. It's called Book of Acts.
4: Right. That's it. Right.
0: If it's in the Book of Acts, that's it. If it's not there, I'm not for it.
4: It's not worth anything. No, it's of no consequence. Okay, you can read, what is it, the 35th verse?
1: Yes, sir. Then was the iron, the clay, the brass, the silver, and the gold broken to pieces together and became like the chaff of the summer threshing floors. And the wind carried them away that no place was found for them, and the stone that smote the image became a great mountain and filled the whole earth.
4: Incidentally, he's in Daniel chapter 2, verse 35. This portrays the second coming of the Lord and the destruction of all Gentile powers, meaning that never again will Gentile power hold sway, for that time is forever ended. After the second coming, Christ will set up his kingdom of righteousness, with Israel then being the predominant nation in the world and remaining that way forever. Hence the promises made to the patriarchs and prophets of old will be fulfilled in totality. Now answer me a question, gentlemen. This is very clear. The Lord is coming. The Jews around the world and what few are left in the city, in the nation of Israel will all accept Christ. I mean, the way I read the Word of God, I don't think there will be a single Jew on the face of the earth that will not accept the Lord at that particular time, at the second coming. And how many preachers believe this, teach this, understand the significance of what we're talking about here respecting Israel and the Lord? How many believe this?
3: In my experience, I would say very few do now understand Israel's place. I think there are some, and fortunately, I believe there are some that have been advisors to the president that do understand this. But for the most part, the church is ignoring Bible prophecy almost altogether, Brother Swaggart. The seeker-sensitive movement doesn't deal with the future events that are to happen, the rapture of the church, the Great Tribulation, the parousia, the second coming,
4: the word millennial. Of faith don't either.
3: They don't pay much attention to it at all. It's all about here and now, either what you can get or trying to order your manner of life according to their systems. But here we're seeing the essence of God's fidelity to his covenant promise to Abraham. When he made the covenant promise to Abraham, we've got two components. We've got the righteousness that comes through imputation, faith, and then we have the land covenant promises made to the ethnic Israelites, those that God promised a land covenant promise that the land would be eternally theirs, and that God would name that his land and set up his kingdom there, as it says in 2 Chronicles chapter 6, verse 6, that he would put his name there and David would reign there, indicating the Davidic covenant, which we find it's in Samuel, but it's also in Psalm 89. But the idea that God will fulfill those covenants to his people are clear, which is why Israel in the land today, as we brought out earlier this week from Isaiah chapter 11, verse 11, God would regather them a second time. He's done that. They are in Israel. Now, not all the Jews in the world are back to Israel, but a good many live there today, and they are there, and this is where all of the main events in the end times will take place, is in this greater area. But the church today has the concepts of several things. First, replacement theology, which became very popularized by Justin Martyr back at the turn of the early church. During that era, the idea that the return of Christ wasn't coming, so they created this concept or idea that, well, let's allegorize the scriptures because now it's really dealing with the church. So they went back and began to read the Old Testament and allegorized it. Origen was also very popular at doing that. Tychonius was very popular at doing that, and then Augustine would do that as well. By doing that, they took the emphasis off of what God intended for Israel. Hence, Israel suffered in diaspora the last 2,000 years significantly because the world didn't understand who she was and what God had intended for them.
4: Well, somebody mentioned here a moment ago not only what you've just said, but that there's not even much concern regarding prophecy.
3: Very little.
4: In the modern church.
3: Right.
1: If we look back at the Pentecostal movement and the birthing of the power of the outpouring of the Holy Spirit in the 20th century, one of the things that we oftentimes don't acquaint with it was the premillennial teaching of the return of Christ. It was during the outpouring of the Holy Spirit.
4: Talking about the rapture of the church now.
1: Yeah, well, we're just even an interest in the return
3: right.
1: of Christ. In fact, today's generations are fighting the knowledge of the rapture, and one of their big arguments is, well, it was never really taught before the outpouring of the Holy Spirit, so it was just added. We've got to quit. But the problem that we find there is, there's a, in history.
4: Excuse me, well, you're going to have to.
1: Yep.
4: You jumped into Dr. Gray's shoes. We'll be right back. Don't go away.
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0: We are back. Right before the break, you were making a statement, Lauren. We had to break in on
1: right.
0: you.
1: Right. I'm taking too long with it, but it was at the outpouring of the Holy Spirit and just previous, when the power of the Holy Spirit was moving in the 20th century at the beginning, the interest in a premillennial reign of Christ became paramount.
2: Yes.
1: In the Pentecostal churches, in the holiness, in the Wesleyan churches. And it seems that with the power and the moving and the operation of the Holy Spirit, with the entrance again of the gifts of the Spirit, the newfound interest in the gifts and experiencing the gifts of the Spirit, came an interest in the premillennial return of Christ. Now, with that waning, there seems to be a lessening of the interest in the coming of Christ. And the two are probably right. associated together when we have the power of the Holy Spirit moving. And remember, the baptism with the Holy Spirit is given for service, getting men and women ready for the return of the Lord. The spirit of Elijah resting right. on John the Baptist was to do what? Was to turn the hearts of the fathers back to the children. To prepare people for the coming of the Lord.
0: I know I heard somebody say once, we hear, or did hear, used to hear, many utterances in tongues and interpretation are prophecy about the imminent return of the Lord. Right. He's coming. He's coming. Be prepared. He's coming. And the man said, have you ever heard one get up and say, I'm not coming soon?
2: Right. Yeah. Well, good point.
1: All I'm suggesting is that there's a connection between the lack of the Spirit moving and the interest in the return of Christ.
3: You know,
0: I believe that, yes, right.
3: Think about this. In the 1890s, the Christian Missionary Alliance Church formed by A.B. Simpson,
0: right,
3: who came out of the Wesleyan Methodist era, but he taught actually four doctrines and salvation, sanctification as a second definite work, divine healing, and the second coming. Now, when you go back and study those early times, the holiness people that came into the Pentecostal movement began to teach and preach this, and it really flourished. Mm-hmm. It ended up as a doctrine in the Church of God, Pentecostal holiness, Assemblies of God, in all these Pentecostal faiths. So you're right. That's an interesting that you put those two together.
1: Well, they surfaced at the same time. So if you study the history of a movement, there's never something that just pops on the scene like 1906 and Azusa Street. There's 20 years of preparation. There's right. these years of formation of people crying out to God mm-hmm. for the gifts and revival and the return of Christ. But when the Spirit of God moves and he begins to manifest himself, people start becoming aware of Christ's presence and they start thinking about his return. So with a lack in America, of the moving of the Holy Spirit, the desire to see him come again is questionable.
2: Can we also add this thought with regard to the church movements? We have seen them become enemies of the cross. The cross is either criticized, ridiculed, put down, or at least, ignored. And I was thinking when we were talking about the condition of the church today and why Bible prophecy isn't talked about, in Philippians, we've read this many times in chapter 3, I'll start in verse 18. It says, for many walk, of whom I am told often, and now tell you even weeping, that they are enemies of the cross of Christ, whose end is destruction, whose God is their belly, whose glory is their shame, who mind earthly things.
4: Right.
2: They're more interested in what can I have here and now.
0: Right.
2: They're not looking forward to the coming of the Lord, which is the hope of the church.
0: Right.
2: They're looking for now. So many, and I won't mention names, but many of the popular ministries, even today, some of them are, they will even tell you, we don't pay much attention to Bible prophecy or to genealogies. Those things aren't important. They'll take some of the principles of the Word of God and try to apply them to the earthly things. But without the cross, it's just a philosophy, and it has no power, hence the Holy Spirit.
1: Right. Stephen Land, who is one of the, a scholar I respect from the Church of God, I like his writings. He wrote a great book called Pentecostal Spirituality. He makes mention of the need for Pentecost to come back to these four, basically, Church of God, four basic truths, and in it was, again, the moving of the Spirit and the premillennial return of Christ.
2: Yeah.
1: So when you don't have those two things happening, you've actually lost the heart of Pentecost.
0: Mm-hmm. Okay, go ahead with this 36th verse then.
1: This is the dream, and we will tell the interpretation thereof before the king. You, O king, are a king of kings, for the God of heaven has given you a kingdom, power, and strength, and glory.
0: This confirms the statement of Daniel in verse 21. He removes kings and sets up kings. I fully believe that the election of President Trump, or the him not being elected, is in the hands of the church. If the church really seeks the face of God for God's way, I think the man will be reelected. Otherwise, I think not.
3: Right.
0: And it's a spiritual struggle. It's far more spiritual than it is economical or social. I know that he doesn't know this, and most of the powers that be don't know it, maybe not any of them. But at the same time, I believe this firmly. The church can ho-hum, you know, it's no big deal, whatever the case, and it'll wreck this nation, or else cause it severe difficulties. Or the church can understand what we're saying, that it is a spiritual conflict.
1: Right.
0: And really seek the face of God, greatly so, importuning the Lord, that then the will of the Lord will be done.
1: Right. Mm. The advance of religion, or Christianity, I should say, rather, in America depends upon it. Because if some people have their way, they'll start shutting churches down. Now, we say we would never see that in America, but they'll find a reason.
2: That's right.
0: Oh, yes. Right.
1: They'll find a reason.
0: You're exactly right.
1: And again, the movements of all the alternative lifestyles that are demanding now civil rights on what we feel is a moral issue, and I'll speak for myself in that regard, are going to continue to grow strong and have influence. And even though most of the people may not agree with that process or those people, it will be utilized to shut churches down. Preachers preaching the gospel, trying to produce salvation, converts, will be accused of proselytization. They'll be shut down.

0: Right.
1: He has stood with the churches.
2: That's right.
0: Very much so.
1: And that's the type of person that I want in office, not someone who is opposed to Christianity, who doesn't care about the welfare of the church. For whatever reason, this president has given the churches great forward thrusts of protection. And that's been his motif. That's what we've seen from him. And without that, it would have gone the other way, because that's where it was heading.
2: But look how much prayer went into getting him elected the first time. The church really sought the Lord, and I believe there was a repentance, seeing what happened in the last administration as far as the morality of the country. Let me back us up to verse 21 in the same chapter of Daniel chapter 2, where it says, "And he," meaning the Lord, "changes the times and the seasons. He removes kings and sets up kings. He gives wisdom unto the wise and knowledge to them who know understanding." But you're right. If we are going a wrong direction, the Lord will allow, I call it, remedial judgment against his people to draw them back to Christ. Hence, the reason that Israel went into captivity to Babylon in the first place is because of their disobedience and turning away from God. So he would set them apart so that they would see the necessity to return and repent and follow the old paths.
0: I've asked the Lord to confuse the minds of those that go in the opposite direction of the Lord. Confuse their minds to where they'll make decisions that'll hurt them instead of help them, that'll pull them in the wrong direction. God's able to do all of these things, whatever the case. And I believe it fully well lies at the doorstep of the church.
2: Yes.
0: Because the word still says, if my people, which are called by my name, will humble themselves and pray and seek my face and turn from their wicked ways, I will hear from heaven, and I will forgive their sins, and I will heal their land. Boy, that's a
2: promise. Yes, it is.
0: My Lord, I will forgive their sins, and I will heal their land. Yeah. And our land needs healing.
2: Yes, it does.
0: I watch those flames burning and those stores and beautiful stores that cost millions of dollars, whatever the case. And it just broke my heart to see them, because I know that it will lead to greater anarchy. It was anarchy at work, but it'll lead you, it can cover the nation.
2: Yeah.
0: And that's what Satan has tried to do in these last few weeks. Mm-hmm. He hadn't succeeded, but he's made a dent there.
2: Right.
0: And to give the president wisdom as to the decisions to make and what he should do, whatever the case.
3: Amen.
0: Okay, Lauren, pick it up with the verse you left off.
1: 38,
0: right.
1: "And wheresoever the children of men dwell, the beasts of the field and the fowls of the heaven, has he given into your hand and has made you ruler over them all. You are this head of gold."
0: This head of gold represented the Babylonian Empire, which was the grandest of all, at least as far as splendor and glory were concerned. We've run out of time today. Thank you so very much for being with us. And don't miss a single program. It's going to get better and better.
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4: Raising the dead, calming the storm, healing the sick. 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

Yes, you can. Hallelujah. Why don't you praise him? Why don't you praise him? Why don't you worship him? Why don't you glorify him? Do you have a need tonight? Got

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0: And we're looking forward to our study today. We're in Romans chapter 7, emphasis on verse 4. And if we can advance, we'll go to verse 5. But there's just some things that need to be established as we come into Romans 7 about the term law. And we want to reinforce those to you today and get you thinking as Paul was thinking. What did the readers, when they received the letter, what were they thinking that Paul was saying? And it's always the job of the interpreter to try to find what it was that the author of any particular letter or scripture was saying to the readers. What did they see? What did they understand? And once we get that understood, once we get that established, then we can look at application. We don't want to run too quickly to application, and we don't want to ignore application. So we're going to try to establish some things for you. What did Paul's readers in Rome, when they got this letter, what did they think? What did they see? What did they believe Paul was saying? So we're studying Romans 7, and as I've said, it is a chapter of conflict. It is a chapter that introduces tension on several fronts. First of all, the idea that the believer is dead to the law. What does that mean? How do we validate that? How can we be dead to something that God instituted and established? And all of that has to be dealt with, and there's tension. There's some that believe today, we deal with it all the time, that the Mosaic law, in part or in totality, is still binding to the believer. And so we need to take a look at what Paul said and establish what truths he taught about the new covenant and the law of Moses. Also, there's a tension and there's conflict in regarding to the status of the Apostle Paul. And one of the things that I appreciated about Paul is that he wasn't afraid or embarrassed to tell the people in Rome of the struggles that he had. The wording of Rome, Romans 7, especially in the last two sections, the last two paragraphs that we see, we will find that Paul is still a human being, not a super Christian, because he knows the message of the cross, not someone that doesn't have to deal with indwelling sin and sin that attacks, but a man that recognizes his status as a saved individual and correctly assesses himself and sees his need moment by moment, day by day, for the power of God to help him overcome the adversaries that approach each and every believer. And Paul was not exempt from that. And that should bring us great comfort. But there's tension in regarding to the belief revolving around Paul's relationship to sin in Romans 7, because people, again, have elevated him to a position of, well, Paul couldn't have had a problem. Paul is human, and that's what we're going to see. So those tensions exist. We're going to be covering them as we travel through Romans 7, and I hope that you'll be with us each and every day. Thank you again for what you did for Sunlight Broadcasting Network during the Share-a-thon. We came up about a million shy of our need, so we still have the rest of this month to get the last million in that we needed. We had 3 million, I think 30-something thousand, and we need to get up to 4 million. So I hope that you will produce that. If you have not been able to give, give the rest of this month, and let's make sure we pay the bills so we can always continue to come to where you are and even extend to more hearts and lives. Memorial Day is coming up. We honor our veterans. We honor those that labored for us as members of the armed forces. David, you were in the armed forces.
1: I was, yes. I was in the Air Force.
0: Yeah.
2: 5 years, yeah.
0: Well, thank you for your service.
2: Well, appreciate
0: and
2: that.
0: I've known you in the service of the Lord, and I thank you for that service, too. Yeah. But we'll be honoring Sunday, Monday, Memorial Day, and we trust that you will remember that Memorial Day is more than just not having to go to work on Monday or a special 3-day weekend, but it actually stands for the representation of honoring our veterans, which have paid the price in many ways to protect this country so that we can preach this gospel day in and day out. So wonderful panel with us today. Dave Smith, welcome.
2: Amen. Glad to be here. What a privilege we have, the freedoms that we have in this country.
0: Yeah. And they didn't come cheap.
2: No.
0: There was a price paid, and we remember that. So, again, to all our veterans, thank you. Dr. Dupree, good to have you.
3: It's always good to be here. You know, when you talk about the spiritual conflict and the conflict that Paul talks about in chapter 7, life has conflicts. Life right. has challenges, regardless. And as you pointed out, we're going to celebrate Memorial Day. Our nation was birthed out of conflict.
0: Truth.
3: I had relatives that actually fought in the Revolutionary War. So we go back that far. And there's always conflict. You don't look for it. You don't go out hoping for it. It just happens. And it's that way in our spiritual life.
0: Yes.
3: When we start taking our victory for granted, that's when the enemy slips in and we have those challenges.
0: Yes, sir. Well, that's exactly correct. David Borg, good to have you, my
4: friend. Yes, sir. Good to be here today. Looking forward to the program. And I know it's going to be a good one. I want to make mention of some meetings I'm going to have. I'll be heading up north in a couple of weeks. And June 7th at 10 a.m., I'm going to be at the Heritage Christian Center, 900 Hitch Street. That's in Ottawa, Illinois. That's about an hour west of Chicago. So come join me there. I'll be there with Sister Deborah Winger. And then the following weekend, I'm going to be at the Faith Worship Center. That's June the 12th through the 14th. Friday and Saturday, 7 p.m., Sunday at 11 a.m. Again, that's Faith Worship Center. There you see it on the screen. Looking forward to being with Asher Weber. He's been pastoring there for about 8 years now and doing a great job. And I've been going there for every year since then, I believe, and always look forward to it. And then the following weekend after that, June the 21st, one service only. At 11 a.m., I'll be at the Springfield Assembly of God, 764 Upton Avenue. That's located in Springfield, Michigan. If you're not familiar with that area, that's in the Battle Creek area. And I've been going there for several years as well. So come and join me for these meetings. Looking forward to the Lord doing great things.
0: All right. Very good. In the month of June, I will be traveling to two locations. First of all, one of our former Bible college students here, Adam Cubbage, operates Word of Life Ministries with his wife, Molly. Both were students here at the college and did a great job and are now pastoring and raising a family in Stevenson, Virginia. The Word of Life Ministries will be there for two services, one on Saturday night at 6 p.m., Sunday morning, 11 a.m., and this will be June 13th and 14th. And then June the 28th, I will be traveling to Brooklyn, New York, to be with the Brooklyn Tabernacle, Pastor Jim Cimbala, and the Brooklyn Tabernacle Choir. So excited to be there and be a part of that great church. I'll be ministering in the 12 p.m. service. So if you happen to be in Brooklyn, New York, or some area, and you want to visit the Brooklyn Tabernacle, or if you are a member, I'm looking forward to being there with you in that one day. I just will have one service at noon on June 28th, and really looking forward to it. All right, let's get to work. Oh, let me mention this. Joseph has been traveling in Kentucky. He was in Independence, Kentucky, Wednesday with his kids. They did a great job. I saw the service. And then tonight, he's going to be in Lexington, Kentucky. There's the graphic. Oh, Louisville, Kentucky. I'm sorry. Louisville, Kentucky, at the Valley Station Church of God tonight at 7 o'clock. He'll be there with his kids, and they're doing a great job singing, and he's doing singing and preaching. And so tonight at 7 p.m., if you are in the Louisville, Kentucky area, journey on out to the Valley Station Church of God and see my number one son and his children. They will be a blessing to you, I believe, and bring the gospel and encouragement and hope to your heart and life. So that's just their advertisements.
4: You know what, Lo, I just wanted to say this. You know, I also listened and watched that service yesterday.
0: Yeah.
4: And I was just blown away by not only are those kids, and of course,

0: Joseph, great singers, but they're anointed. I mean,
1: yeah,
0: the presence of God was really, really strong when I was listening to them sing, you know.
1: Yeah.
0: And of course, Joseph's ministry was fantastic.
1: So. I watched the service from Brother Bates's church, mm-hmm. and I was impressed with the same thing.
0: Right.
1: It's one thing when kids are cute and they sing.
0: Exactly.
1: And that's
0: great. The point, right.
1: And if they sing well, that's even better.
0: Right.
1: But when the congregation stands to their feet and begins to worship, not applaud talent, applaud what they think is unusual, but they begin to worship.
0: Right.
1: And that house was filled with worship as kids sang.
0: Right.
1: And that's the mark of the anointing.
0: That's what I recognize, and I just wanted to bring that out. It's not just talent, but there's an anointing there.
1: Yeah.
0: The presence of God.
1: It's a special touch.
0: Yes.
1: And so, of course, I am 100% prejudiced relative to the son and also the grandchildren. And this is something fairly new, but it's special. I guarantee you, you're going to hear more from them in the future. And it is anointed. All right. Let's take a look this morning at Romans 7 and 4. Dave, we've read it several times, but I'd like to get to the arena of the fruit, but there's still some things I want to say about the law here that I think would help the believer. And of course, gentlemen, I need you to help me with it all. But let's start with verse 4 one more time.
2: Wherefore, my brethren, you also are become dead to the law.
1: The law is not dead per se, but we are dead to the law because we are dead to its effects. This means that we are not to try to live for God by means of law, whether the law of Moses or religious laws made up by other men or of ourselves. We are to be dead to all religious law.
2: By the body of Christ.
1: This refers to the crucifixion of Christ, and I need you to get that. Your union with Christ brings about this freedom from the law, which satisfied the demands of the broken law, which we could not satisfy. But Christ did it for us, having fulfilled the Mosaic law in every respect. The Christian is not obligated to law in any fashion, only to Christ and what he did at the cross. And I want to say that again. The Christian is not obligated to law in any fashion, or according to the Mosaic law, in any specific part, only to Christ and what he did at the cross.
2: That you should be married to another.
1: Speaking of Christ.
2: Even to him who is raised from the dead.
1: We are raised with him in newness of life, and we should ever understand that Christ has met, does meet, and shall meet our every need. We look to him exclusively, referring to what he did for us at the cross.
2: Can I just reading over this again, Brother Swaggart's statement, we are raised with him in newness of life, and we should ever understand that Christ has met, does meet, and shall meet our every need.
1: Right. That's covers the gamut, doesn't it?
2: And that's what Satan attacks.
1: That
2: to
1: thought.
2: Try to get us to doubt that.
1: Right. We have to find in the new covenant that our fullness, our all that we need, has been accomplished for us and remains in Christ. Even the new covenant man, it's not in him alone, even though there's some dynamic changes. We need Jesus. Can I just say it real strong? We need Jesus 24 hours a day, 7 days a week, not just back then. We need Jesus right now, today, to help us accomplish everything that we need to become or do.
2: And so if we're having a problem, we need to recognize that Satan is causing us to doubt that in one way or another.
1: Correct. And he wants us to look to anything other than Jesus.
2: Right.
1: Anything other than Christ in the new covenant. Anything other than Christ in the cross. That's what he wants us to do. And God has made us dependents. Let's go ahead and finish reading here.
2: that we should bring forth fruit unto God.
1: And this is the goal. This is where I want to take it today once we get there, if we get there. The goal of looking to Christ exclusively is the only means of bringing forth the fruit of the Spirit, the fruit of growth, and even the fruit of ministry. Now, I do believe that Paul is focusing here in the realm of sanctification, which means that fruit is probably going to mean more regarding the personal growth of the person, the spiritual growth and maturing of the person, rather than ministry. So we want to be kind of focusing on that, that we should bring forth fruit unto God. Proper fruit can only be brought forth by the believer constantly looking to the cross. In fact, Christ must never be separated from the work of the cross. To do so is to produce another Jesus. So once again, Brother Swigert is teaching that our goal as a believer is to ever to be dependent and looking to Jesus, who He is and what He has done, understanding it, and not be swept away by the deception of the devil. And that is always his goal, to try to get us to believe something other than what God has provided. And we go back to just, again, what we have studied, and I won't spend much time here, but Romans 7:1, we find that all men are born under law. They're accountable to law. And the only means of being freed from the law as a condemnation or as something that condemns is to be redeemed from the curse of the law, is to accept Christ. Paul would say that the law has dominion over a man as long as he lives. So we learn that only death can bring about freedom from the law. And he gives two illustrations then in verses 2 and 3. He says that the believer, it's similar to a marriage. And a man and woman are married, and there's a law that binds them together. But if one spouse dies, the other spouse is freed from that law. What's the point? Death changes relationships. Only death can free somebody from the responsibility and authority to the law. Death changes relationships. And just as in a marriage, Paul uses the analogy of a man and a wife. Second illustration in verse 3 brings about another concept, another illustration. And he says, if one woman tries to be married to two men, not just one, but two at the same time, it's a totally different illustration. Two men at the same time, that's spiritual adultery, or that's physical adultery. You can't do that. That won't fly. And of course, the application there is that the believer, if he understands what Paul is saying, is not to have two spouses. They leave behind their first spouse because of a death. And that is the law. The law is what they were joined to first of all. And the only way to be eliminated or the authority and responsibility of the law to be eliminated is through death. Too many Christians are trying to combine Jesus plus law, and not just the Mosaic law, but any form of law. Mm-hmm. And when we do that, Brother Swigert was very strong in this and preached it, and it's an application to Paul's statements. That person, whomever they may be, is committing spiritual adultery. They're trying to operate with two spouses. The law is an operating system for righteousness that was set up for the nation of the Jews as they traveled through the wilderness and came into the promised land. It was adequate for them. But the law of Moses, hear me closely, as righteous and holy and wonderful as it was, is inadequate for God's redemption plan as He wants it carried out to the whole world. It can't compete or it can't compare to what Christ did. So you're going to have to leave behind the old in order to embrace the new. And the other side of that is that the law can't save. The law can't empower. The law had its primary purpose of condemnation and death, showing the believer or the man of God, the woman of God in the Jewish sense, or anybody for that matter, that they can't be holy. I mentioned it yesterday, a message by Carter Conley. Thank you. Sorry, brother messed it up. And I loved it. He said this. He said, the devil's greatest deception, you mentioned it a minute ago, is try to get people to be godly without God. What a great statement.
0: Yeah, I mean, that really is.
1: You know, just that's the devil's biggest deception.
0: Right.
1: You can be godly without God. And the law showed us that we can't be godly without God. We can't do it. You can have all the rules, all the intentions, all the desire, all the willpower in the world, and you can't be godly without God. Impossible, an impossible situation. I heard the statement just this week from him in a message he preached at Times Square Church. It was absolutely wonderful.
0: All you can have is a form of godliness.
1: Yeah, that's it.
0: Right.
1: Yeah. So what we want to do is leave the system of trying to be godly without God and come into the system that allows us to bring forth fruit.
0: Yes.
1: And that is the system of the new covenant. This is not a system of law and works. It is a system of faith and grace, and the power of the Holy Spirit enters into that. And now we find through submission to this new covenant procedure, we find life instead of death. So we have to realize, what is Paul saying? He's saying in verse 4 that the believer has become dead to the law. Not doesn't mean you're trying to kill the law or you look at the law as unholy and unrighteous. You look at the law as it is, holy and righteous, and realize that's not the system of salvation. That's not the system of justification. That's not the system of sanctification. It was a system that was designed to show you your need for Jesus.
0: Right.
1: Stop there. To show you that you can't be godly without God.
0: Yeah.
1: Can't be. Just an impossibility. So what God did was allowed us to be freed from the authority and responsibility of the law so that we could be joined to Christ. The believer is dead to the law by the body of Christ. That refers again to Romans chapter 6, 3, 4, and 5, where we find ourselves being united with Christ. So every believer, every born-again believer who's been united

0: if we don't submit to it.
1: Yeah.
0: So, we have victory only because of what Christ has done. But there's too many people. Remember, several years ago, the comedian used to make the statement, "The devil made me do it." That's not accurate. The devil can't make us. He can influence us. He can tempt us. But it's through Christ that we have victory over the law of sin and death. Only through Christ. Yeah. You know, I was thinking of what Paul wrote, or the writer of Hebrews in chapter 10 and verse 1. "For the law, having a shadow of good things to come, and not the very image of the thing, can never, with those sacrifices which they offered year by year continually, make the comers unto God perfect." Mm-hmm. See, those sacrifices, our religious endeavors, can't put us in that right position before God. A shadow only exists as an image of what is real.
1: Yeah. Well, what we're going to find out, and I don't want to get ahead of myself, but in verse 5, we're going to see that the law, actually, when you put it up next to the human heart, produces desires for sins.
0: Mm-hmm. Mm-hmm.
1: And that's a
2: right.
1: strong statement. So the devil himself can cause the believer's will to be overwhelmed by sin if we don't address sin properly.
0: If we don't, I agree. If we don't address it, but it's like in 1 Corinthians 10:13, there's no temptation taken us but such as is common to man. But God is faithful, who will not suffer us to be tempted above what we are able. It comes against us in waves and seems completely insurmountable. But it's only in Christ can we overcome it.
1: Correct.
0: It's only in Christ.
1: Yeah, and again, the tail end of that verse we oftentimes leave out. He said, "We'll always make a way of escape." He's made a way of escape out of every temptation, but that means that we have to follow Him according to new covenant principles.
0: Yes. Exactly.
1: We have to follow through the processes of faith and grace. Remember the triumph. There's three things that come into each category: law, sin, and death. Paul equates the three together. So sin, death, and law are all equated together. And then the other three under the new covenant is faith, grace, and spirit. We want to operate in the system. And this is what Paul is telling us we're freed from. We're free from the system of law, works, sin, and death, but we have to be submitting to the system of faith, grace, and spirit. Mm-hmm. If we don't, and we don't accomplish that, then sin will be able to override us. We will not be able to overcome sin. It will be something that is far too strong for us. And that has to be understood. The willpower of the Christian is not sufficient to overcome sin. Even the born-again believer, spirit-filled, that's godly, man trying to be godly without God again.
2: Well, if that were the case, then Jesus wouldn't have had to die for us if we could overcome sin, you know, in our own strength, own ability by what we do.
1: Right.
0: I should have clarified. The assumption isn't that we automatically have the victory. We have to walk in Christ and what He has done.
1: Yeah.
0: And if we're not doing those things, obedient to God, obeying His leading, then we will be overwhelmed. It's a championship swimmer can drown if they're not doing what they should do.
1: Yeah.
0: A believer, we have victory, but we have to rely on the Holy Spirit in our lives to guide us, to lead us. We have to cooperate with Him. We have to yield to Him. We have to surrender to Him.
1: And that's, again, the process of faith. Faith has to be exclusively in Jesus and who Christ is, what Christ has done. And when that is true, then God's grace, and one scholar that I

0: I have great admiration for said what I believe for many years, and that is when you talk about Pauline's term of grace, it's not always, but almost always points to the power of the Holy Spirit as becoming available to the believer. Mm-hmm. He's the one that brings the goodness of God to each and every one of us who is properly centering their faith in Christ and what He has done. So while the believer is dead to the law, in order to bring forth fruit, we have to recognize the system of law is no longer what I'm under. I've been freed from that, not in part, but in whole. And yesterday, John Rosenstern brought out this truth, that the law that Paul speaks of here wasn't the type of law of Moses that existed after Jerusalem was overwhelmed by the Babylonians, those years between the fall of Jerusalem and the coming of Christ. The law of Moses that the Jews were operating in was not the law of Moses of the Old Testament. They had to produce something different. The Ark of the Covenant wasn't even there. The sacrifices couldn't be carried out the way they were designed. And I've heard some people who want to protect the idea of, oh, well, we still need to obey and work and follow the law of Moses. Well, Paul was just talking about that type of law that they created after the covenant was broken. But Jeremiah 31 says very plainly that after the covenant was broken, God would not reinstate it. Instead, He would bring in a new covenant. And that's what we're to operate under. So when we talk about the law of Moses, we're not talking about a secondary effort of the Jews to reinstate some aspects of the law leading up to the coming of Christ. We are specifically talking about the law of Moses. We are freed from it in its entirety, not in part. 613 laws that governed the work and the process and the lives of all those that were in relationship with God in the time of the Mosaic law. And a failure to do that would bring death. A failure to do that might bring an outing of the covenant community. But it was the legitimate law of Moses that we are freed from. And I think that's important to say, because in conversations with people who today, Christians who want to follow the law of Moses, they will try to say, well, the law of Moses that Paul is referring to here is not the original law of Moses. Mm-hmm. It's and I don't even know how to say it, the false way that was created by the Pharisees and the Sadducees and all that. But it's not. It's the law of Moses that's being talked about here.
1: Yeah, you know, that's a pretty serious indictment toward the believer who is trying to serve God according to law and according to grace, to label them as a spiritual adulterer. You know, think about that. That's a pretty heavy, a pretty strong indictment toward the believer, you know. And anyhow, just thinking about that how many believers are doing that? You know, they're doing that. They're trying to serve God both ways, and they're living in adultery, spiritual adultery. And I don't know what could be a worse indictment against a Christian than for them to be called a spiritual adulterer.
0: I agree. Not just talking then about the law of Moses, which is the hermeneutical truth that Paul is speaking
1: here. Any law.
0: It would be any law, religious, social, any aspect of, I can do that, outside of completely falling to the feet of Jesus every day, all day, and depending on what He can provide for us to produce fruit in our lives.
1: Right.
0: That is spiritual adultery.
1: Yeah.
0: And Brother Swigert was very strong. He was in his notes, and as we taught it over the years, that this was the major problem of the modern church.
1: Oh, yeah.
0: Because we don't recognize that we have freedom and in Christ. Galatians 5:1, stand fast in the liberty wherewith Christ has made us free, and be not entangled again in the yoke of bondage, speaks of law, keeping a mindset of law, a system of laws, whether it be the law of Moses or, as you said, any other law, it does produce spiritual adultery. Now, your wife and I, we got to take a break, and my wife, they're sisters. Mm-hmm. And I don't think that either one of them would appreciate it if we brought home an extra.
1: Probably not.
0: Probably wasn't going to fly, is it? Yeah. No, it's not going to fly. Well, how do you think Jesus feels?
1: Exactly.
0: How do you think when he paid the price at Calvary to set us free, and then we go ahead and say, well, thank you for what you did, but you're not meeting all my needs, so I'm going to marry another. I'm going to commit myself to another. I'm going to commit myself to fasting. Because fasting will set me free, because you can't. I'm going to commit myself to any religious work, biblical, correct. You know, the deception often falls along religious lines of legitimate biblical works.
1: Nothing wrong with fasting. That's great. Yeah. We could probably all be better off if we would fast more.
0: Yeah. So
2: but to think
0: that it can produce what only Christ can produces spiritual adultery.
2: Right. It looks good.
0: Yeah.
2: Hey, I'm doing something good. Why isn't it working?
0: Well, once again, it appeals to our flesh.
2: Yes. Mm-hmm. That's right.
0: That and I'll go back to help me with his name again.
1: Carter Conlon.
0: Carter, and I know this. I love this guy. But he said it. It's trying to be godly without God. And that's the lie that the enemy wants to get you to embrace. Trying to be godly without God, doing godly biblical things. It doesn't work. You got to come in to the new covenant process. You have to embrace Christ and Him crucified. You have to experience God's grace, the power of the Holy Spirit. That's the only way fruit can come into your life. We've got to take a break and we'll be right back.
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4: 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Then Brian Haney, I Found the Lily in My Valley. Kim Coleman, This Could Be the Day. 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

All right, we are back. And what we are interested in, ladies and gentlemen, is bringing forth fruit unto God. The only way this happens is that the believer recognizes that they are dead to the Mosaic Law. And the Mosaic Law is the most powerful, truthful revelation that God could give to man prior to the coming of Christ. It was the third revelatory source of God to the world, and it's binding to all men, even as Christ, the fourth revelatory source, is binding. To reject Christ is to reject salvation. To reject the law as truthful, or even to ignore the law as announcing clearly or defining clearly that man is a sinner, is going to bring the wrath of God and eternal separation from God. You do not and cannot and must not take a look at what God has revealed.

0: field and ignore it. And so what Paul is teaching us is that the law ran its course. It was a transitory work. And when Christ died on Calvary, Colossians 2 and verse 14 says, he blotted out the handwriting of ordinances. No, that was Ephesians 2. In Colossians 2, it says that he nailed the law to his cross. The Bible says that Jesus took the law. And again, let me get to it, because if I don't quote it right, I'm going to hit myself later. But in Colossians chapter 2, we find the truth spoken by the Apostle Paul in verse 14, and let me get to it. Colossians 2, blotting out the handwriting of ordinances that was against us, which was contrary to us, and took it out of the way, nailing it to the cross. So here we find that God has, in Christ, eliminated the authority and responsibility of the law by the death of Christ on Calvary. This is where the law for the believer is brought to a place where we no longer operate as a person married to the law or under the authority and responsibility to the law. Now, before everybody rips their clothes and throws dirt in the air, let's say this. You are freed from the law, according to verse 4. Why? So that you can be married to Christ. You can't have two spouses. That's what the whole first four verses is about. You're freed from the law so that you can be married to Christ. And if you want to be understanding the ethical responsibility that you have, then you have to look at Jesus, all the teachings of Jesus, all the ethical and moral teachings that exist in the law and the prophets, all the moral and ethical teachings that exist, not just in the Gospels, but in the New Covenant canon, and as well the indwelling Holy Spirit. You are not free to do whatever you want to do because you're freed from the law. You're freed from the law so that you can be joined to Christ. And the responsibility is holiness. Am I right? Right.
1: Use not your liberty as an occasion to the flesh.
0: Galatians 5:13.
1: There you go.
0: Right. Yeah. Yep. So that's not what this liberty is for, is it?
1: Right, exactly. Yeah. It's to serve God.
0: Yeah. And to be accountable to Christ, Jesus said, if you love me, keep my commandments. Right. And we mentioned this on the program, I think, Dave, when you were with us on Wednesday. Mm-hmm. Everything that God says is right from Genesis to Revelation is always right. He doesn't change his mind about what's right and what's wrong. In the law, in the Torah itself, there wasn't just 10 commandments, there were 613. And of those 613, scholarship says that somewhere between 100 and 200 of them were moral and ethical. Mm-hmm. And guess what? Those moral and ethical truths are a result of God revealing himself. And in the new covenant, you're serving the same God.
1: Right.
0: He hasn't changed. Mm-hmm. So what he said was wrong then is wrong now. Mm-hmm. So the tension with understanding our freedom from the law does not bring us the right to live unholy or contrary to what God has revealed is right and wrong activity. And David, you said it best on Wednesday. It simplifies it, and sometimes people just don't like mm-hmm. simple.
1: Yeah.
0: But Jesus said it, and you said it Wednesday. If you want to know what's right and what's wrong, Jesus said all the law and the prophets hang on two statements. That simplifies.
1: Right.
0: Love God with all your heart, mind, body, soul, and strength, and then love your neighbor as yourself. Well, what do I do? What do I do? Mm. There you go.
1: Yeah.
0: There's the guideline
1: right.
0: for life, isn't
1: right.
0: it?
1: Yeah.
0: And you can't do that without the help of God's grace.
1: Right. Yeah. Also, I'll mention this again, what I said Wednesday concerning when Jesus would say things like, if you love me, you'll keep my commandments.
0: Yeah.
1: A lot of people read that and they think that he is referring to the Ten Commandments or the 613 laws that you're talking about.
0: Right.
1: That's not what he was referring to. He was referring to obedience to him and the covenant that he came

0: establish and ratify.
1: Right.
0: Now, if you obey that and you're walking in that, yes, those 613 laws will be kept, in a sense, through him and fulfilled. So anyhow, that's a big hang-up amongst people. Well, you know, Jesus said, if you love me, you'll keep my commandments. You know, so they think that is referring to the Ten Commandments and obedience to law in that regard, but it's not.
1: Yeah, it isn't. And we can prove that very simply. Let me take us to Romans chapter 10. Let's take a look at I'll just read verses 1 through 4 of Romans 10. Listen to this. He says, "Brethren, my heart's desire and prayer to God for Israel is that they might be saved. For I bear them record that they have a zeal of God, but not according to knowledge." Right. That knowledge, Dave, is the knowledge of the new covenant. Mm-hmm. Watch, verse 3, "For they, being ignorant of God's righteousness," here they are saying, well, I'm going to keep the law of Moses. Mm-hmm. "They're ignorant of God's righteousness, and going about to establish their own righteousness," which is the righteousness of the law. Mm-hmm. And Paul says the same thing in Philippians 3. Have not submitted themselves under the righteousness of God. So if you're trying to keep laws and rules and routines, not only are you a spiritual adulterer, but you are failing to submitting to the righteousness of God, and you're trying to be godly without God. You're refusing the new covenant process.
0: And that's where many fail, is they don't submit. You got to surrender to this thing. You got to submit to it.
1: Right.
0: And that's where we fail.
1: And that's what James means when he says, submit to God.
0: Right.
1: Then he says, resist the devil.
0: Right. Exactly.
1: You can't resist the devil, Doctor. You were talking about it earlier. You can't resist the devil if you don't, first of all, submit to God.
0: Right. And that's submitting to the new covenant.
1: That's submitting to the new covenant.
0: Exactly.
1: Now watch what he goes on into verse 4 of Romans 10. Christ is the end of the law for righteousness. Mm-hmm. No other system is going to give you what you have to have in regarding righteousness. The new covenant gives you imputed righteousness. It gives you justification. It provides freedom from the dominion of sin. And now we're seeing that it also provides freedom from the law as the means of righteousness. For Christ is the end of the law for righteousness to everyone that believes.
0: Wow, those four verses pretty well lay it out, don't they?
1: Yeah. And once again, what Paul is teaching here in Romans 7 is that you're freed from the law, not so that you can live any way that you want to, not so that you can disregard the revelations of God and His righteous actions and righteous thoughts, but so that you can find strength to help in your time of need. You can achieve righteousness and holiness, but only through faith, grace, and the power of the Holy Spirit. Mm. And if you believe in faith and grace, but you're going back to a system of law to produce righteousness, you're frustrating the grace of God.
0: Right.
1: You're
0: That's
1: a spiritual adulterer. You're failing to submit to the processes of God as a believer. And boy, those are fighting words in a lot of Christian circles.
0: Yeah.
1: Well, I'm holy because I do. You're never holy because you do.
0: Right.
1: You do because you're holy.
0: There you go. Right.
1: You do because you've been granted righteousness. Your faith is in Christ and what He's done, the power of God's grace, i.e. the moving and operation of the Holy Spirit, is now available. And now, finally, you can produce fruit that is godly, the fruit of the Spirit.
0: Right.
1: Because faith and grace and the Spirit are the three things that combine in order to produce what you need to have to produce a life of holiness.
0: Right.
1: There is no other way.
0: Paul referred to it in Romans chapter 6 as fruit unto holiness.
1: Yes. Yeah.
0: So when you get your identification with Christ right in His death, burial, resurrection, then the outcome is going to be fruit unto holiness.
1: Right. So when we talk about the importance of the object of faith, all we're saying is that the object of faith, which has to be Christ, has to be what He did, really gives you an anchor to walk in the new covenant provision. It kind of keeps you anchored, because if your faith is in anything else, you have created some system of law, don't you think?
0: Oh, absolutely. Yeah. Right.
1: So if your faith is in any good biblical activity, any good social activity, any of it, what happens is you're failing to submit to God's means of righteousness for the human race. David said it a minute ago. Well, David Bork, not David Smith. He said it, if it could have been done any other way, God wouldn't have had to send his son to die on the cross of Christ so that we could find righteousness. We could have imputed righteousness, which is perfect righteousness, and so that we can live righteously by the power of the Holy Spirit. Just being baptized with the Holy Spirit will not bring about righteousness as a way of living. Am I discounting the baptism, Pentecostal baptism with the Holy Spirit? Not at all. I believe in the baptism, Pentecostal baptism with the Holy Spirit. I believe in speaking in tongues. I believe that the gifts are for today. I believe in miracles. But the fruit of the Spirit that you need in your life can be available to every born-again man who is in Christ, who knows where to anchor his or her faith in Jesus and looks to him exclusively as the means of righteousness and the supplier of what we have to have on a daily basis to live holy. And since we are in constant conflict, we talked about that earlier. There's not a believer that doesn't face conflict. True. Now we know how to face it, don't
0: right,
1: we?
0: Right.
1: But even that is a learning process. I wish I could say I did it right all the time. I wish I didn't lean to my own understanding and lean to my own strength. In so many times, that's our common default pattern of thinking.
0: Right.
1: That's what we do as human beings, try to be godly without God. It doesn't work.
2: So Satan allows, and God allows problems in our lives so that we will begin to go back to faith in self rather than faith in Christ.
1: That is the great temptation.
0: And then we engage in the wrong fight. We engage in the wrong battle. We're trying to fight against sin, trying to fight against Satan, powers of darkness, trying to fight against self. And we're engaging in the wrong fight. You know, we're to engage. The only fight that we're called to engage in is the good fight of faith, as Paul said.
2: And the frustration is, I really want to overcome faith because I love God.
1: You want to overcome sin.
2: Go about the wrong way.
1: Yeah, I want to overcome sin.
2: Yes.
1: I think there's a couple of process, at least I find it in my life. Number one, you have to identify what sin is in your life. And sometimes that's not always easy because we couch it or we cover it. And then secondly, you have to know how to deal with it. When the thought comes, when the temptation comes, when the opportunity comes for you to act the wrong way, think the wrong thing, have the wrong attitude. When the opportunity for that comes, you have to recognize what is wrong, and you have to secondly recognize how it is that that which is trying to invade your heart and your mind and settle in and establish a stronghold in you can be taken down immediately by the power of the Holy Spirit. No, that's not where I'm going, but no, I've got to submit to this new covenant process.
0: Right.
1: And I think that even that process is sometimes as people who say we know the message of the cross, we say, well, I don't have to. If I just know the message of the cross, I won't need to identify, I won't need to apply.
0: Yeah.
1: But I haven't found that to be true.
0: No. Well, we grow in it, our understanding of it, you know. We can have the general basic understanding of it, but there is that process of growing in it. That doesn't mean because you have that basic understanding that you're not going to have struggles and difficulties and failures, because we need to grow in it. We grow in the grace and the knowledge of the Lord Jesus Christ.
1: So I've got a question, and I'm going to ask this of you, David, because you have spent years teaching the Lord's Prayer. When Jesus says, lead us not into temptation, but deliver us from evil or from the evil one, is he, in fact, saying that we should be praying that our submission to the new covenant keeps us free from having to travel through the learning process of temptation in some areas.
0: Yes, I would agree with that. Well, I think everything in the Lord's Prayer ties into and goes back to the new covenant. And in that request, lead us not into temptation, we're asking the Lord, well, it's the process of submitting to the new covenant.
1: Yeah.
0: Because if we don't submit to the new covenant, then we will enter into temptation. Everyone is going to be tempted. I don't care how consecrated you are to the Lord, how much you understand the message of the cross, how holy you are, genuinely holy before the Lord and walking properly before Him, we will all be tempted. But if we are submitted to Christ and the cross, we find that way of escape, as Paul mentioned in 1 Corinthians chapter 10, then we will not enter into temptation.
1: Yeah, and I found it, and I've thought about this, and here I am talking on the air with you, making a conversation, but he said, lead us not. The Holy Spirit led Christ to the place of temptation to test Him.
0: Right.
1: And that's what temptation really is. It's
0: sure.
1: a place of testing.
0: Right.
1: So I wondered if it had that application. If my faith is in Christ and the cross and what He has done, and I'm praying that prayer, lead us not into temptation, am I then maturing enough in my understanding of the new covenant to where I don't have to be tested to make it a certainty? It's already a certainty. Am I making sense?
0: Yes.
1: You never avoid the full...
0: Right,
1: you never.
0: Right.
1: I'm not saying no testing.
0: Yeah, right.
1: But I'm wondering if God is wanting us to so submit to the new covenant procedure that
0: sure.
1: we could keep testing to a minimum.
0: Oh, for sure. I think the more we walk in it, I think maybe we can maybe tie in chastisement with that as well.
1: I do, yeah.
0: Every believer is going to be chastised. However, I believe the more that we submit to the new covenant, what we're talking about, the less we will have to be chastised.
1: That's
0: that makes
1: exactly
0: sense.
1: What I'm saying.
0: You have a child.
1: Yeah.
0: I mean, I'm sure you experienced this raising four children, that some of them, or one or two, would be more obedient. You would tell them to do something once, and they would do it.
1: Oh, yeah.
0: But then there's others.
1: Yeah, my girls were all like that.
0: And I won't say which ones were like that as far as my kids, but you would tell them to do something and they would keep doing it and you would have to keep chastising
1: them.
0: So same idea, I believe.
1: Yeah, that's what I wondered, you know, if we mature in this process, then we can keep chastisement, even trials, to a minimum, because we don't have to learn it. We're learning
0: absolutely
1: through the spiritual process.
0: I believe that.
1: I don't ever say never.
0: Right.
1: Because
0: we don't know what's in us.
1: Yeah,
0: you know?
1: That's it, but, right there.
0: Yeah.
1: Yeah, I'd been wanting to ask you about that for a couple of weeks, because the thought came.
0: Yeah.
1: And ladies and gentlemen, what are we saying? We're saying that growth comes through the test. Growth comes through the testing, but if you're submitting to the process daily, you're consistently, with all of your heart, submitting to this new covenant process of faith in Christ and Him crucified, not only can we bring forth fruit unto God as a result of the Holy Spirit's working in us, but I think then chastisement and testing can be brought, and I'll say it this way, be brought down to a minimum, never negated, never always out, but there'll be less of that activity because we were already learning. We've learned to quickly and easily and consistently stay submitted to Christ in the cross, stay committed to these new covenant processes. And if you're marrying law, you're in for a world of hurt because you are trying, as we read in Romans 10, you're trying to produce your own righteousness and you're not submitting to the righteousness of God, and that will bring temptation, trial, because God is going to, in His love for you as His child, He's going to chastise you and bring you into that place where you can experience the joy And that's it, isn't it? The joy, the peace, the true comfort of new covenant life in Christ. Yes. And you can bring forth fruit unto God. You got to be minus law, minus a law mindset, and holistically tied into Christ to bring forth fruit.
0: God is serious about bearing fruit, too. You know, yeah. You think of John 15. Jesus talked about 30-fold, 60-fold, 100-fold. So God wants us to bear fruit.
1: Right.
0: He's serious about it.
1: Yeah.
0: That's the only way we can do it.
2: Yeah. You'll be cut off the vine and thrown into the fire.
0: Right.
1: Well, now, you guys, I'm preaching that Sunday night, John 15, Amen. 1 through 5, so you just gave me a good lead-in. You don't want to miss Sunday night. We're going to talk about it more. I am learning Romans 7, and I've taught it for 30 years. I love the Word of God. And thank you for joining us. And, panel, thank you for an excellent discussion today. Let God build you and bring fruit into your life through the power of the new covenant. Join us again on Tuesday. Love you.
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Please, hold on just a moment. Do you believe that he'll deliver you today? Hallelujah. Do you know that he will deliver you today? Whatever you have need of today, you serve a God of deliverance. Hallelujah. And he can do it. As she sings his song, slip up your hands and worship him. Thank him for his deliverance.

0: God. Praise the Lord, praise the Lord, praise the Lord.
1: Taking the message of the cross to all nations of the world. 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

but faith will conquer. Oh, that darkness and death, and will lead me at last to my friend. Just one more time, Brian. I know that this life, with all of its great mysteries, one of these days it will come for you and me to an end. Oh, but faith, praise God, will conquer all the darkness and the death. Yes, it does.

0: still cling, thank God, to that old rugged cross. Praise God, praise God.
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2: 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It is If Not For Grace, that's Martha Borg. 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
4: Ladies and gentlemen, this is Dr. Gabriel Swaggart, and we've got a very special offer. 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And then the subject of praise, $15 each. 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
2: Welcome to Insight. I'm Josh Rosenstern, joined by my father, John Rosenstern, seated to my left, your right, as we'd say. And we're glad that you have joined us on the program today, ladies and gentlemen. And this, of course, is the time that we in this country, United States of America, we take more than a moment, we take an entire day to recognize and to remember those who have fought, served in our armed forces, and have ultimately sacrificed their lives. And of course, I'm talking about Memorial Day, the Memorial Day holiday. And again, it really is a time and a day of remembrance that we here in this country honor and respect those who have served and who have passed on. And, you know, Dad, I was thinking, first of all, the history of this day, it really began post-Civil War. It was a Civil War, which you look at all the battles in the history of our country, and we lost an exorbitant amount, I think the most in the Civil War, because everyone who died was an American. Both sides were Americans.
3: Between 600,000 and 700,000 Americans.
2: That's right. That's right.
3: It's a significant population.
2: In that small period of time, and then you've got the other major battles that wars.
3: Almost 120,000, if I understand, died in World War I.
2: That's right.
3: Over 400,000 died for this country, with over, I think, 12 or 13 million that served during World War II.
2: Just unbelievable numbers.
3: Vietnam, I think, was 58,000 or more, and then I think Korea was 54,000, if I remember correctly. Nearly a million people,
2: it's been
3: more than a million.
2: Yeah, it's been a million. And you look at, they just had the graphic up on the screen a moment ago, but you think about Arlington National Cemetery alone.
3: Yes.
2: In this one place, we have over 400,000 tombs. Over 400,000 headstones, and I've been there several times. It's the most interesting feeling when you go there, because it's a little odd, to be honest with you. And for those of you that you have visited Arlington National Cemetery, you know what I'm saying here. You walk in, and Dad, it is just
3: sobering.
2: Immediately, it's you're filled with gratitude and what I guess you would call it a feeling of patriotism, a love of the country, for your country, but also sadness, also just I don't even know the words to put to. You're just kind of overwhelmed by all the feelings. And you know, the Tomb of the Unknown Soldier, if you walk to it, it's a good walk. You get your steps in to get to that tomb.
3: You had a privilege there.
2: Yeah,
3: that's what I was gonna get to. Jonah.
2: Yeah. But you know, you walk through it, and of course you're looking at it. It's a beautiful place. They keep it so manicured and beautiful. It really is, especially if you go at particular times of the year, like in the fall. It is just a beautiful place. They've done a great job with it. But at that Tomb of the Unknown Soldier, which carries the remains of, I think it's three unidentified remains of soldiers, and it's guarded 24/7. And that's one of the highest honors of those that do so in the Army, that guard the tomb, the sentinels that guard the tomb. And it does not matter the climate. It could be raining, snowing, it could be sunny, beautiful, hot, cold. It does not matter. That tomb is guarded at all times because it is a great, great place of honor and respect. And many schools do this, but one very, very special memory for me, at least, as a dad, and I've shared it before, but in October, I think it was, when we were there with Jonah's class, he's in seventh grade, just finished it. And but he and another classmate, I think there was three other classmates, they laid a wreath at the tomb and paid honor and respect to those who serve. And, you know, none of the kids really could fully understand the magnitude.
3: Yeah.
2: Thank God, because they're still innocent children. They don't understand quite all the horror that this world has, and they've learned about it, some of it in history, but I don't think they fully recognize it yet. But for him to be able to see that, and I took a picture of him. He was standing on one of the hills, the precipice of the hills, and it's just, you look down and it's just row after row of those beautiful white headstones. And he was just, his hands were in his pocket, and he was just kind of looking at it. I remember he just, in silence, he was just looking over all of it. And I took a picture of him doing that because it's the most serious that I've ever seen him in my life, just looking over everything. And when I, you know, I'm not an emotional person, you know that, but being there, walking amongst those tombs, you can't help but shed a tear of gratitude and also sorrow because of the tremendous price. And for those that have recently passed, recently given their lives, their families are without. And ladies and gentlemen, this is why we ask you really truly to pray for our nation. Because there has been a lot of blood that has been shed and spilled for our freedoms, what we have of them, and for our liberty. And when you really think about it, those things, liberty, freedom, they can only come when there's been a sacrifice given.
3: Right.
2: That's just the truth. There must be a sacrifice. There must be blood shed for those, the rest of us, to have freedom and liberty. And I thank God that I was born in this nation, the United States of America. I thank God that I'm a citizen of this country. And I thank God for those who have served and that gave of themselves for us. So I take a moment right now to just thank and honor. And that's, that picture that's up there reminds me that there are all types who served. Yes. There were predominantly what you see are crosses.
3: Yes.
2: Crosses that indicate Christianity. But there were some Star of David as well, indicating that person was Jewish. And I just thank the Lord for the sacrifices that were given. But I want to give you a moment to share.
3: No, what you said is excellent. Liberty has a cost. And it was those that sacrificed their life knowing that they could possibly lose their lives by participating in keeping the freedoms that our country has. Since the Civil War or the Revolution, we saw the honor, the respect, and the gratitude given to these men and women that died for the birth of our nation.
2: Yeah.
3: And thankfully, God sustained our nation through a civil war, right, which brought probably nothing like this nation's ever seen before as far as deaths.
2: Yeah.
3: Men fighting against men for the same, in the same country, taking different sides and different views, and much of it, some wouldn't agree with this statement, over slavery. To liberate and keep this nation free.
2: Yeah.
3: That's how God saw it.
2: Yeah.
3: There was a prophecy given by a lady whose last name was Moore, Livermore, and her father was a senator, but she traveled abroad overseas, mm-hmm, and I believe she made a prophetic statement, and it was recorded in history, and of course I had the pleasure of reading about her and her biography. It was recommended to me how she saw what was going on in the U.S., and she said that God would judge the United States for its view of slavery, to enslave other men.
2: Yeah.
3: She wasn't dealing with color. She was dealing with the concept.
2: Human beings.
3: In turn, the Civil War broke out, and there was a fight, and there was a victory, and there was fortunately, a development that benefited this country where we saw emancipation. Maybe it's not complete. It didn't necessarily take away racism, but it did liberate now to where we could say there are freedoms that the black community has and the minority community in this country has that no other nation in the world can enjoy because people died for that freedom. We have to keep that freedom. That's our sacrifice, is not to be so selfish to think that we have answers such as our progressive Democrats who really feel that socialist Marxist principles will work. We fought to keep the foundational principles that made everyone have an equal opportunity remain. And if we can do that, then I think we'll survive.
2: Yeah, I'm glad you said that because the wording's very important. You've got a lot of people that talk

0: talk about equity these days, equity, equity, equity. But really, that should not be the push. It should be the other word that you used, and that is the word equality. Equality is extremely important. That's what I believe, we believe that the provision, the Constitution sets forth, and that is what we desire to see is equality. Now, equity, what is the difference? Well, in easy terms, an easy way to say it is this, ladies and gentlemen. Equity means that everybody has essentially the same. And it's not same opportunity, it's just the same. So that means for the one who is deemed to have more and then the one that is deemed to have less, you take from the more and you give to the less. It's, what was that old story? Robin Hood.
1: Steal from the rich
0: to give to the poor. That's still stealing, you understand. And it's still wrong. But equity is, and I don't want to be unkind here, but the fact that is a purely communist mindset, because what you have to understand is if you talk about equity, somebody gets to make the final call and the decision on what is determined to be too much and too little. Someone also gets to make the determination of how much the person who has a lot gets to keep and how much that the person without gets to receive. That means that there's a cap on everyone. Well, who gets to decide that? The federal government does.
1: Or the communist government.
0: Well, that's where I'm going to.
1: All right.
0: No, you're going. No, you're fine.
1: If you play out how communism has worked in any country in the world so far, it is an absolute economic failure and moral failure.
0: Absolute, moral most certainly, so because it moves people from God.
1: When you get down to the bottom line, what they're asking for is our nation to embrace and develop a program that has historically not worked, and all claiming they can do it better than other nations have done it. Yet they don't say how they can do it and the manner in which they'll do it. We're already seeing in the nations of this world, New York City and other nations, or cities, I should say, they're going to collapse because the very system and structure they're trying to put in is a failed system that will not work.
0: Well, my hope with something like New York is that after a period of time, the people realize it doesn't work and they see that and they change direction. And that tends to, at least we still have that ability, that freedom in this country where we vote a certain way and we move a certain direction. Hey, there's going to be consequences to pay. There's no doubt. But at least there comes around an opportunity to change direction, to make things right. And we have seen that happen. We've seen that happen in states with governors and even in the state assemblies and legislatures that we have. And even on the federal level, we have seen the country move direction. You know, it's like, let's try this out. It doesn't work. Well, let's try that out. Well, what works, works, and what doesn't, doesn't. I don't know why I have to keep moving back and forth.
1: If we look at Minnesota, we saw yesterday on television the indictments that have come in with the fraud that is taking place in Minnesota.
0: Yeah.
1: Here's a country that has an enormous number of illegals that have come in and legitimate folks that have come in from other nations, high minority, and especially in the world of the Islamic world, the Muslim world. Yet we see some of the greatest and largest amount of fraud and corruption taking place because that is a very liberal state. Liberal leaders, liberal mayors across the country, the state, and as well an attorney general in that state that I think is very compromised in his morals and beliefs as far as American citizenry is concerned with our Judeo-Christian upbringing, and that has seen and saw some of the greatest fraud taking place. And this is only the beginning of the exposure of this fraud. There's more to come. As speakers said yesterday in the press agreement or press announcement, that more and more people are going to be indicted in this process coming along the way because the fraud is far larger and wider than we can even imagine. And that's just one state. So you have this moral decay taking place. I don't want to get off track here because this is what we're trying to salvage is the American system that can and will benefit all Americans.
0: Right.
1: Freedom of speech. The opportunity to serve God is our desire and not have a narrative set against anyone who criticizes, for the right reasons, other ideologies that will not work in this country. You know, this mosque shooting that took place the other day, they're using this as an occasion, as they always do. They'll take an isolated incident and they'll try to blame the entire right, try to blame the entire conservatives and or Christian community for the wrongs. That is so evil of what they do. This was the mosque that was very questionable in terms of its history and foundation with its imam. I won't take the time to digress today. Maybe we'll cover that in the future. But we've got to get past these narratives and accept these short talking points. And we have to push back against the blame that's being imposed upon those that are not doing these things, but yet are being accused of these things. It's very hard to defend yourself against a lie, because once that lie is put out there, it is believed to be truth and it's spread as truth, and then people believe it. That's how this ideology of Marxism has spread through our colleges.
0: Yeah.
1: It's so sad, but true. You know, there's a scripture I wanted to mention before we ran too far from it. Looking back at what Jesus said, and this is what he would do on behalf of humanity. He said in John chapter 15, 13, he's dealing about the issue of love. He talked about in the previous verse that this is his commandment, that we love one another. Mm-hmm. Love is not an unconditional tolerance for wrongdoing.
0: Yeah.
1: Love is a expression that comes really from the true heart towards somebody, you wanting their best well-being. You don't want to punish your kids or spank your children or get mad at them, but there are times you have to correct them or correct the direction they're going, otherwise it'll bring them harm. That's love. Fortunately for us in this country, although there have been many movements that took place, the hippie movement 10 years, this recent movement of CRT and DEI, diversity, equity, inclusion, critical race theory, only lasted 4 years, indicating to me that there's a stronger conservative base in this country that has not died off but may be strengthening, but it doesn't have the voice or the leadership or the grassroots that the other side has.
0: Do you think that's just conservative, though? I wonder.
1: I'm not saying it's spiritual necessarily, but I think there is a conservative comprehension to things today and some level of common sense that Americans...
0: But my thing is this. I'm wondering if it's just conservative. I get the feeling that a lot of Americans just got fed up with the narrative, got sick and tired of it.
1: Because it wasn't working.
0: Well, people started to see the result of it.
1: Mm-hmm.
0: They started to see that if you follow this idea, you're not actually solving any problems. You're not addressing the actual issue. You're just trying to, it led to just pandering and placating, but no solutions came.
1: The way they blame Trump is the way the Jews were blamed in Germany. Germany's problems did not arise because of the Jews. The Jews were blamed for all the problems because Germany looked back and they were now experiencing high inflation. The cost of war was greatly affecting them, as it was determined that they should pay back these other nations, which was insanity. They had no means to do that with and no production capabilities to do it, ripening the country for a madman to come in and a demon-possessed maniac named Adolf Hitler. But Trump today was not the fault of the Biden years that brought cost of living up 23% to 25% inflation during his four-year tenure. Those costs have not gone back down, but that's not entirely Trump's fault. That is the fault of the radical inflation, the radical high rates that were there, as well as interest rates were concerned. We're complaining that rates are too high today. The reality is this, the rates are 65% less now than when they were at the peak during the Biden administration when they were at 9%. So we're at a place now where, yes, we have a true interruption with the war in Iran, but what's being emphasized is the economy instead of the need to diminish Iran's capabilities, which, by the way, they're boasting of rebuilding it at a faster rate than they've done would have known before, probably getting help from China to do that, rearming themselves. The delay of going in militarily now is only emboldening them to cause the possibility of greater human life. I'm saying a lot, but I'm bringing out the idea is we have believed this narrative now, many including conservatives, Republicans, that Trump is the problem. No, he's not the problem. The problem was the Biden years, but nobody wants to bring the blame where it deserves to be brought. And it's the Democrats that have allowed this radical, irrational spending that brought about this ridiculous inflation. And yet it began to slow down at the end of the term because it ran its course, but it's still the effects of it, as you've always said, once the prices go up, they don't come back down.
0: Problem has been on both sides. Well, the problem has been
1: totally
0: on both
1: negate
0: sides.
1: The Republicans, because they gave
0: I'm not combating
1: they gave
0: you.
1: Biden and they gave Obama everything that they

0: they wanted.
1: That's what I'm getting to. I'm not
0: fools
1: pushing
0: that
1: against
0: they can
1: you.
0: Be.
1: Yeah. I'm just pointing out what is a fact. The problem is both sides, Republicans and the Democrats. But really the heart of the issue is that in our nation, we as a nation have chosen to look more so to government than to really the one who is our resource, who is the source
0: That's
1: of our
0: it.
1: Freedoms
0: That's
1: and
0: right.
1: our liberties and of our great blessings in this country. Of course, I'm speaking obviously of the Lord. It's because of the wisdom of God and the wisdom, the truth that is contained in the Word of God, talking about the Bible. Any freedoms, liberties, blessings, greatness that we as a nation, the United States of America, have, that's where the honor and the glory is to go, is to God. The dollar bill still says, in God we trust. I don't know if most people believe it or not, but it's still a fact that there are those in this nation that trust in God. The problem is when we decide that we are going to look to man to solve the problems instead of to God. Now, understand, God uses men and women. There's no doubt. Satan does, too. But God uses men and women. So, of course, we have leaders, and we should pray for them. But the issue in our nation, and this speaks to the socialist and communist direction, and we see it in other nations, is when we move towards a more secular system, we lose our moral compass. The moral fabric of our nation that keeps us from just falling into absolute evil and wickedness and debauchery and sin and filth and garbage. When we turn our backs on God, that fabric, that net that holds us, begins to unwind and fall apart, and we will fall into moral decay. That's what's happened in these other countries. That's why when you look all over the world and you see where the population in general, but especially when you look at women, their rights don't exist. Wealth does not exist amongst the people, just a few in the very tippy top in the leadership. Freedom of religion, speech, press, airing of grievances to the government, all of the things that are documented, the right to bear arms, to own personal, individual property, all of those rights that we have in this country, there's other countries that have some of those things. But the ones in the world that have very few, if any of them, I want you to also take a look at where they stand on a religious and really a spiritual basis. The least rights for the people exist in countries that are atheist slash communist or of a certain religious persuasion. And I'll just call it what it is. I'm talking about the fundamental religion of Islam. So you need to take note of that. We need to take note of that. And then we need to listen to the people in office currently and those who are running for office that would echo those sentiments. Because not only are they, we can use the term anti-American, but they're really more than anything anti-biblical. They're not biblical. I know that there's people in this country that are not born-again, spirit-filled Christians. I understand that. And they have a right to choose not to be. It's sad. There's a consequence. But they have that right, just as we have that right to believe, Dad. But here's the thing. A lot of what's creeping into our nation, it's not even creeping in anymore. It's straight up. It's here. It's got seats in our leadership all over the country. If it keeps progressing, then we will morally, spiritually, economically digress. That's a fact. And what we'll end up with, instead of true freedom and liberty, we will have dependence. You will have a large part, more and more of the population, dependent on the government.
0: Yep.
1: That is the road to a Soviet America, as William Z. Foster would say.
0: Exactly. And that's what his book says, and people need to read that book. It has been and is the continuing blueprint for the Communist Party USA. But you brought it up, you know, even countries like Saudi Arabia, although they've been through 10 years of reforms, still ranks one of the top countries in the world where Christians are persecuted. They practice in privacy, and many of them have left because of, in fact, one person said not long ago, and there's a story about it you can find on the Christian Post today, dealing with how most of the Christians have had to leave and ask for asylum.

0: other countries because of persecution.
1: Right.
0: There's no freedoms. Yet we call these individuals our friends, but yet we don't demand upon them the equality of religious, spiritual freedoms that other nations have. Well, we're out of time.
1: We're out of time.
0: My goodness.
1: We want to wish all of you a happy Memorial Day, and it is a time for thanksgiving and celebration because of the freedom we have. But we honor the memory and the service of those who have given their lives. And I thank God for those currently serving.
0: Yes.
1: God bless our nation. Let's be in prayer, ladies and gentlemen. Thank you for joining us today on Insight, and we'll see you back here next time.
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2: In the Old Testament, we see God at work, creating the heavens and the earth, and we hear Him speaking promises to the patriarchs and uttering warnings through the prophets. 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But the question that puzzles most believers is, what exactly does the Holy Spirit do? How does He work? In this anointed book, evangelist Jimmy Swaggart answers these questions and many more through a powerful teaching that reveals how the Holy Spirit operates in the heart and life of a believer, which is only when their faith is properly placed in Christ and Him crucified. 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
4: 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It's going to encourage you. It's going to strengthen you. But all in all, it's going to give you a better understanding of the Word of God. And you need that. 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

0: Good morning, everyone. Welcome to the program. So glad to have you joining us today. Going to have a great program. I know you're going to be blessed. We want to welcome Dr. Gray to the program this morning.
1: Good morning, Pastor. Good to see you.
0: Brother Dave Smith is here.
2: Amen. Good to be here. Looking forward to camp meeting.
0: That's right. Starts tonight. Dr. Dupree is here.
3: Good morning, Pastor. Just very quick, let everybody know that on April the 17th, 18th, and 19th, Cindy and I are going to be in La Mesa, Texas. That's West Texas, halfway between Midland and Lubbock. 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The church is located at 805 North Bryant. It's the Faith Temple Day Springs Church. If you want more information on those meetings, you can call Pastor Bryant or Pastor Walden at 806-201-0922. And then May 2nd and 3rd, I am going to be in Burtonville, Maryland. Saturday morning, I'm doing a men's identity summit with Pastor Samuel Essen Owesu. As you can tell, they are from Ghana. That'll be Saturday morning, beginning at 10 a.m. And then on Sunday, I'll be speaking at the Church of Pentecost Spring City. It's at 15421 Old Columbia Pike in Mertonville, Maryland. And for more information, you can call, we call him Dr. Sam at 240-264-9393.
0: Yeah, go out and be in those meetings if you're there. And we are just so excited and glad to have a very special guest this morning, someone that you know very well from the network, Pastor Tommy Bates.
4: Glad to be here.
0: We're so glad to have you. Tommy's going to be one of our camp meeting speakers, and we'll talk more about that in just a moment. But I want to remind everyone that I'm going to be in Palm Harbor, Florida. That's the Tampa Bay area, April the 10th through the 12th at Christ Church of Palm Harbor, Friday, Saturday night at 7 o'clock, Sunday morning at 10 a.m. Looking forward to a great, great time there. If you are a Media Church member, we'd love to have you come out and be in those services. And then on Sunday, April the 19th, Sunday night at 6 o'clock, I'm going to be speaking at the West Tennessee Church of God Camp Meeting in Troy, Tennessee at Greater Vision Church. Just that night only, 6 o'clock. Even though it's a camp meeting for the Church of God, the service is open to anyone and everyone. So if you live in that part of Tennessee, come out and be in the services, especially if you're a Media Church. I'd love to meet you. Also, if you're not a member of the Family Worship Center Media Church, you need to join. We, every Sunday morning, as you know, we read the names from individuals all across the U.S. and other parts of the world. Actually, we have Media Church.

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1: Wow.
0: And we're over 65, right at 65,000 or 64,000, something like that, members worldwide. We would love to call your name. And what is a media church member? It's just someone that you glean from the Sunday morning, Sunday night, Wednesday night services at Family Worship Center, that you're receiving your spiritual manna for the week from those services. 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And I look forward to reading your name on a Sunday morning. Well, tonight does start our resurrection camp meeting, 7 o'clock tonight. Dr. Gabriel Swaggart will be kicking it off. I just love saying that, Dr. Gabriel Swaggart. My boy. Proud of my boy. Dr. Gabriel Swaggart will be kicking it off at 7 o'clock. And then Thursday, Friday, and Saturday, we've got three services a day. The 10 o'clock service on Thursday, Lauren Larson will be ministering. 2 o'clock service. Now, the 2 o'clock services, Thursday, Friday, and Saturday, are very unique in that they're only 1 hour in length. There's no preliminaries. There's no music. It's just straight teaching. And want to get you out and give you time to get a snack or something to eat, get a little lay down for a little bit of rest, and then come back once again for the 7 o'clock service. But 2 o'clock on Thursday will be Sean Murphy. We'll be teaching that morning. And then on Thursday night, this struggling pastor from Independence, Kentucky, that we've, you know, we're just trying to help him out,
1: help
0: get the word out, who he is and everything. But no, Pastor Tommy Bates is going to be with us preaching and also ministering to us in song as well. And then Friday morning at 10, Gabriel will be back at 2 o'clock. Dr. Gray will be ministering. And then Friday night at 7, I'll be ministering. It's the Holy Spirit night. We always minister on Friday night on the baptism in the Holy Spirit. We always pray for believers. I'm going to be preaching a message entitled The Sound of Pentecost. So I want you to come out and be in those services. And if you're hungry for the infilling of the Holy Spirit, you can't be here. Tune in. You can get filled in your home. Saturday morning at 10 o'clock, I am so excited to have Matthew back, our son Matthew. He'll be speaking in the 10 o'clock service, and the Lord has done and is doing a wonderful work in his life. He loves the Lord with all of his heart, and he's just now, in the last year or so, stepping out a little bit in ministry. He's a businessman, owns his own business there in Tulsa, but he'll be here at 10 o'clock, and then at 2 o'clock, Paris Reagan will be teaching. And then Saturday night at 7 o'clock, Bishop Tim Hill, overseer of the state of Tennessee for the Church of God and the former general overseer of the whole denomination. And he'll be here ministering in word and song. Sunday morning, I'll be preaching the resurrection message. And then at 6 o'clock, Joseph Larson will be closing it out in word and song. And so we want you to join in and be a part. And if you live in the Baton Rouge area within an hour's drive, you need to make it a point to try to come over and be with us on some of these night services. You know, the interesting thing about camp meeting is the unique group of people. We have individuals literally from all over the world. So you'll get to meet Christians from other parts of the U.S. Last year, we had guests from Norway, from Sweden, from Canada, from Mexico, from Germany, I think Brazil. There was one other South American country. I think it was Brazil. And I think there were some other countries. I think England. Yeah, England. We had a group from England and a group from
1: Ireland.
0: Ireland.
1: I met some from Ireland.
0: Yeah, that's right. And met some from Ireland. And so it's so good. It's just interesting to meet believers from different parts of the world. And another thing about camp meeting is we have people that have been coming for years, and they have met other people here at camp meeting in years past, and they have come to be best friends, where they go on vacations together, or they'll go, one set will drive to their home, and then a little while later, the others will come back to their home in different parts of the U.S. Fellowship and bonds have been established, and friendships. Some of them have been going on for 30 years. And it all happened because of camp meeting. But you're going to get some great praise and worship. You're going to get some wonderful teaching and preaching and anointed music. It's going to be a great time. So we would love to have you come and be a part of camp meeting. We are finishing up the fourth chapter of the book of Thessalonians. And verse 18, the final verse of that chapter. And of course, beginning 15th verse, Paul is dealing with, had been dealing with the rapture of the church. And as I said yesterday, and I'll say it again, as a child of God, we should be looking eagerly in great anticipation for that day when the trump of God will sound. As I brought out yesterday, there are no prophecies that have to be fulfilled for the rapture to take place. We do not know the time of the rapture. It is specious and spurious for anyone to try to come up with a time, as some have tried in the past, and it is blown up in their face. Whenever the trump sounds, that's in God's purview. Mm-hmm. That's in the purview of the Godhead. They know when it's going to happen. And their time, and always remember this, God's time is the right time. Amen. God's time is the right time. So Paul writing says, wherefore, comfort one another with these words. There's an interesting story that some Bible scholars have attached to this verse, and that is in the city of Thessalonica, 300 years after Paul delivered this letter, under the Emperor Theodosius, I think it was in 389 A.D., he murdered 7,000 Thessalonians in one fell swoop in 3 hours at the what they called the circus. It was the Colosseum area where they did all of their events, but it was called the circus. Murdered 3,000. Don't know, 7,000, I should say. Don't know why. But in that group were Christians, the story goes. And the fact that they had Paul's letter still, the story is that this verse, wherefore comfort one another with these words, became a word of comfort that you will see your loved ones again. Don't know if that's really true or not, but it's told. When he said, wherefore comfort one another with these words, what is actually is he saying? Well, first of all, listen, life is hard. It doesn't matter rich or poor. It doesn't matter your gender. It doesn't matter the color of your skin. Life is not easy. There are difficulties. I like what our senator from Louisiana, Senator John Kennedy, and if you don't follow him on Instagram, you need to follow him. He's good for a laugh every single day. But he made this statement. He said, life is hard, but it's even harder when you're stupid. I love that. But anyway, but you know, it doesn't matter if you're wealthy. Even the wealthy have difficult circumstances. Doesn't matter if you're poor, there's problems. And as a child of God, I think too many preachers falsely try to present a picture to individuals that when you get saved and if you get enough faith, you'll never have a problem. Well, that's just not true. That's not in the Bible. There's heartache. There's questions. There's tears. There's sleepless nights. There's trials. There's tests. There's tribulations. But we have a comfort in knowing that whatever we have to endure during our time on this earth, there is coming an end. And with that end is when the trump of God sounds. And so we should take comfort in knowing that God has something great planned for us. And I'm not going to go through all of that. We went through glorified bodies and all of that yesterday. He said, with these words, that concerns what Paul had written about the rapture of the church. And understand, these words were not the words of Paul. They were the words of the Holy Spirit given to Paul. So he could have said here, and it would have been theologically correct,

0: Wherefore, comfort another with the word of the Lord, because this was the word of the Lord. You know, right now, 2026, there's probably less teaching on end times in the body of Christ than ever before. The reason why I know that, I can say that, is because I just go by the questions and the emails we get here at the ministry. Too many preachers have abdicated their responsibility at teaching their people what the future holds. Now, I'm not meaning you have to be a prophecy expert. I'm not a prophecy scholar. I have not made the study of Bible prophecy a singular focal point of my life and ministry and study. But I have a working knowledge, and I share that working knowledge in teaching and in preaching. You should know what's going on. You should understand what the future holds. You know, and you know, today, never before has the word rapture been belittled as it is being belittled now.
1: That's right.
0: People, preachers, so-called preachers, and this one blows my mind, so-called prophets.
1: Yeah.
0: Hey, if you're a prophet, claim to be a prophet, and you don't believe in the rapture, they need to take your card away, because you ain't no preacher. You don't know the Bible truth. The word, you know, they say, well, the word rapture isn't in the Bible. Well, it's not. That's true. But neither is the word Trinity. But here's what the word rapture, it means to, the Greek word for rapture, pazo, it means to snatch up forcibly. Let me just read this. The Greek word used here means to seize. Then it came to mean to snatch up forcibly. The Greek word was translated into the Latin word raptus. So it's Latin. From this comes our English words rapt and rapture. Today, those words usually speak of being carried away emotionally or spiritually. But one meaning of rapt in current dictionaries is lifted up and carried away. Kenneth Weiss says this. He said, it is perfectly good English to translate this verse, then we which are alive and remain shall be rapt or raptured together with them in the clouds to meet Jesus in the air. So these words come from the Lord. Now, as we close with this fourth chapter of the great book of Thessalonians, and we'll pick up after camp meeting with chapter 5. As a child of God, we should be earnestly expecting and longing for the rapture of the church. Our desire should be to be with the Lord. We've got too many preachers preaching to too many people, focusing on earthly things and not focusing on heavenly things. Earthly things are temporal. They come, they go. And really, when it gets right down to it, stuff doesn't really add a lot to your emotional well-being or to your happiness. It's just stuff. It comes and it goes. It's in style today. It's out of style tomorrow. It's popular today. Next week, it's not. But as a child of God, it's like the song that's just came out in the last couple of years that we've started singing here, Come, Jesus, Come. That should be your heart's desire. Come, Jesus, come. Let's have a word of prayer. Father, we come before you in the name of your Son, Jesus, so grateful. Yes, Lord, we are eagerly anticipating. We are longing for that day where the trump of God will sound. The dead in Christ will rise first. Then we, which are alive and remain, shall be caught up together with them in the clouds to be with the Lord forever. And Lord, we don't know when that time is, but help us to occupy. Help us to work and to labor in the kingdom as we are supposed to bring more souls into the kingdom. As well, Lord, we ask that you would meet the needs of the people, whatever they are, spiritual, physical, financial, domestic, emotional, whatever they are, meet those needs.

0: needs. In Jesus' name we pray. Amen. Got to take a break. We'll be right back with be talking to Pastor Tommy and your emails.
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5: 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Great Hymns of the Church, volumes 1-5. 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

0: All right, our first email this morning, it says, if you need a... Brother Donnie, if you need a University of Florida Gator shirt, he's talking about this LSU I got here, please let me know. Not in your life, not in the future life, not in the millennial reign. Never, ever will you ever catch me in a University of Florida shirt. Absolutely is not going to happen. I will repent if that ever happens.
1: Well, see, Pastor, the best thing that a gator is used for, they're good blackened, they're good fried, they're good shoes, and they're good belts.
0: There you go. Can you ask Pastor Bates for an update on his new building program? Well, that's what my first question was going to be to him. So, Tommy, tell everyone what's happening in Independence.
2: Well, on the outside, it looks incredible. It looks like it's totally finished. On the inside, the seats are in, the carpet's going down, and we're working right now on the sound and all the electronics on the inside. We have advanced technology for our videos and our sound system. So we're looking forward to our dedication service. Will begin September the 13th, 13th through the 16th. This is our usual homecoming. The church has been there for 73 years, and this is part of our homecoming week, but it's going to be our dedication of the new sanctuary, which we have not had a dedication of a new sanctuary since 1979.
0: So wow.
2: This is a long stride.
0: I imagine y'all, though, I can just imagine the people are getting excited.
2: Yes, it's just very exciting to see. You know, we've been doing a 9 o'clock, 10:45, 12:30, 6 o'clock.

0: I mean, even though they do respond, yeah. But a lot of, especially Pentecostal preachers, they're motivated by the response of others. Now you all are, you know, you're here on television. You don't get to hear the amens, the hallelujahs, tell it Donnie or don't tell it Donnie.
1: Right.
0: But most of us are not, you know, we're not on the camera all the time. So, but it's going to be a great time.
1: Well, if you live in that part of Kentucky and on September the 13th, go over.
0: Tri-state. Yeah, well, we've already got people coming from everywhere making arrangements
1: sure.
0: there.
1: Oh, yeah.
0: Because we've had thousands of people from every state of the United States, from Australia, from Germany, from Brazil, from England, Norway. All the people that have helped us build this sanctuary, it's just been awesome watching the family of God help me, and I thank you so much.
1: You know, having been there several times preaching, and last time I was there, I preached once on Sunday morning, once on Sunday night. And I'm telling you, that's got to take a toll on you mentally and physically.
0: It probably has. But you people say the same thing about the Swaggart family and all of you here. You know, you're here every day.
1: Yeah.
0: You do this one right after another.
1: Yeah.
0: But you have your assignment from God, and you do the assignment the best of your ability. And God gives you the grace and the strength.
1: And you know, it also having to do that, because you're constrained by time, it also forces you to get to the point.
0: You do not waste time. You cannot waste time. And you don't say a lot of things that preachers say, like, well, I was going to preach something else, but, you know, I felt led to do this. And some of you may like it, and some of you, you know, all that stuff you have to cut out.
1: Yep.
0: You have to just go, you have to preach the Word of God. And it's really... really has the effect, too.
1: Why do you say you can lose your salvation? Jesus died once. I may get down in spirit, stop praying, stop reading the Bible, but when did I lose my salvation? Well, you need to read Revelation chapter 3. And you need to read verse 5. The words of the Lord. He who overcomes, the same shall be clothed in white raiment. And I will not blot out his name from the book of life. So why do I say you can lose your salvation? Because Jesus said it. So let me read it again to you. He who overcomes, the same shall be clothed in white raiment. That means of someone who endures to the end. And I will not blot out his name from the book of life. Now, you can't blot something out that never was there to begin with. That would be bad grammar and an impossibility. You cannot strike something that's not there. But the Lord made it very clear. I will blot out your name from the book of life. And of course, those that believe this, you're once saved, always saved people. You have Reformed theology. And look, you can believe whatever you want to believe, but just stop for a moment. You cannot say you're saved if you're out living in the world. Let's just be right. I don't care how much you went to church. I don't care how much money you put in the offering plate. If you walk out of church and go into the world and you're drinking, you're partying, you're not saved.
2: Right.
1: There's no evidence. I got, there was an article in the Christian Post a couple of days ago, and it really made me angry. And it said, the headline said, Christian actor won't be charged. And it was this actor got in a fight. Well, he was provoked. He was defending himself. And he got in a fight, but they called him a Christian actor. The man's not a Christian. He curses like a sailor. He is his movies, the TV program he's in, a lot of shady things that a Christian should not be doing. So here's what you got to understand. Just because somebody says they're a Christian doesn't mean they're a Christian.
2: Right.
1: And sister, my dear sister,

0: if you don't walk it and you don't live it, you just might be on the outside looking in. What do you gentlemen have to say?
1: People can say anything, but living it is totally different.
0: Well, there's evidence. If you're living it, there's evidence.
1: There's going to be fruit.
2: If you love the world, the love of the Father is not in you.
0: That's what the Bible says.
2: And that's what people need to ask. Do I love the world more than I love Jesus? And if they do, that's where they hang out. They're not saved.
0: This next question, before Mother takes it, is a good question. What is your view of the war? What's going on in Iran? But better yet, what is the church's stance? Should we be okay with this or against? I asked this question because I heard Josh claim that this war excursion is a failure, more or less, for America. I don't know if Josh said that. I definitely don't agree with that statement, but I'll tell you my answer on how I feel. I believe what our president has done and is doing is the will of God. I believe that. I believe before the Ayatollah led the rebellion in 1979 that overthrew the Shah of Iran and plunged that country into the Islamic hellhole that it's become. Most people don't realize there was a strong Pentecostal presence in the city of Tehran. There was a large Assembly of God church. I have pictures of it somewhere in my library. Saw it just the other day. Morris Plotz, you know that name, missionary. He helped raise the money to get that building built. And it was dedicated in 78 or 79 before the revolution took place. And there were other full gospel churches and other evangelical churches. Not a lot, but there was a Christian presence in Iran and in Tehran, the capital city. And when we look at the end times, we believe that a great move of God is coming. Well, it's obvious there are certain countries that their leadership, their religion, their government is not going to allow that. Now, God's will is going to be carried out. So that means common sense would tell you that somehow some kingdoms have got to fall. Common sense. That tells us some leadership has to be moved out. So I applaud what the president has done. And you know, right in the first week, I saw on Instagram, and I don't know where it was taken, but 2,000 Iranians singing in Farsi, "How great is our God," worshiping the Lord with their hands lifted up and praying for success, praying that the Islamic Revolutionary Guard will be broken and overthrown and that freedom can come back to this country. And so I applaud that. Now, I would not approve of a land war. I do not think it's wise for our troops to go over there. When you're dealing with an urban war, it's just a lot of casualties on both sides. And you get bogged down. We should have learned. We learned that lesson in Afghanistan and Iraq. I would not support a troop invasion of Iran unless we knew that everything was so weakened that it was just a mop up. And that we could come and restore and put, I think their prime target is to put the Shah's son, who has been living in America since 79. He wants to go back to Iran, and that's who many Iranians want as their new leader once we get to the end of all of this. So that's my feeling. The church's stance just should be God's will be done. Mm-hmm. That's all you can say. I'm giving you my personal view. That's just me as a person. That's my view. I'll start with Dr. Gray. What do you say,
2: Gray? You know, I've had mixed feelings about it all along.

0: I want to support the president in every way we can. But in terms of the Congress not being involved, I think he should have been more involved. That does not mean a vote, but maybe he did. Maybe he got certain committees together and talked to them about it. But there's no question that that regime needs to be overthrown.
1: Let me just say, to
0: do that, if we're serious, then we have to be willing to put troops on the ground.
1: Well, not necessarily. We have destroyed much of their military infrastructure. What we haven't destroyed is the number of troops. But if the people will rise up,
0: yeah.
1: That's the key. If the
0: can
1: people,
0: we help them rise up? That's what.
1: Well, I think that if you continue the bombing and you keep weakening, because here's the problem. Like the last article, every time they start negotiating, that person gets killed.
0: Yeah.
1: So you know, and they're trying to get to the right people that will do this. You still got in the Revolutionary Guard leadership. You still have some hardline Islamic terrorists that would never surrender. They need to die. They will not surrender. They will not come to the table. You're going to have to kill them. I know people will get offended at that, but that's the only way you can deal. That's the only way you can deal with it. That's the only way. But as far as Congress, I don't want Congress involved in this because I don't care whether a Republican or Democrat, we got a bunch of bozos in Washington.
0: Sure.
1: I am, most of these congressmen on both sides ain't worth 2 cents. They don't stand for anything. They don't do anything. The Democrats are opposed to everything that's righteous.
0: That's right.
1: And for everything that's evil. And the Republicans, half of them should be on the Democratic side because they're not conservatives. And the other half are sitting around twiddling their thumbs, arguing with one another. I'm sick of Rand Paul. I'm sick of he's a senator, but I'm sick of him. I'm sick of Mitch McConnell. Sorry, great state of Kentucky.
2: Say whatever you want.
1: I'm sick of them.
0: Pathetic.
1: They're pathetic. They are absolutely pathetic. And Rand Paul has said he's a 50% chance he's going to run for president. I hope he does, because he will get roundly destroyed like he did the first time he tried to run. But Congress, the same way. We got too many representatives. They're just worthless. They're absolutely worthless. Dave, what do you feel?
3: I think there's a question that needs to be answered if to answer your question. Should we have allowed Iran to develop a nuclear bomb?
1: No. No.
0: No.
3: They have vowed to destroy Israel. They have vowed to destroy this country. And they have done satellite groups, Hezbollah, Hamas, the Houthis.
1: Yeah.
3: And they are well known as people that are encouraging that kind of activity. And I think those are things that we need to stand up against.
4: I think we had to do something. The past several presidents that we have had have been all talk and no action, and we see where it has gotten us, and that is nowhere. We already know that Iran is the largest sponsor
1: of terrorism.
4: The Houthis, Hezbollah, all the terror organizations and the sleeper groups here in the United States have all been funded by Iran. They have an extremist Islamic caliphate taking over and leading. They have said numerous times, it's been well documented, ignored basically by the media, of course, but well documented, that they have said death to the great Satan, which is the United States, death to the small Satan, which is Israel. They do not want true peace unless they are controlling it. They have killed tens upon thousands of their own citizens. We'll never know how many hundred thousand

0: 1,000 of their own citizens have been killed. The only way that there's going to be a regime change, I think that we have to assist those that live there, those who are from there, to rise up and overthrow. The citizens are afraid to do anything because we've seen tens of thousands of them killed when they would try to rise up and revolt, or they would rise up and rejoice. The Iranian Revolutionary Guard comes out and just kills them because the Iranian people themselves are not armed.
1: Yeah, well, they've said that 30,000 in the last 40 days.
0: And those are just the ones we know.
1: Well, that have been murdered by their own, by the guard. But as one Iranian with knowledge, he said no. He said the actual number is well over 100,000 that they have killed. Tommy, what do you feel?
2: I believe the Secretary of State said last night that this regime has an they have a mindset of destruction. So it's really a world threat.
1: Yeah.
2: And United States being the world power that we are, I think that, number one, Christians ought to pray. And this is something that has to be dealt with. You can't reject something that's in front of your face that wants to destroy you.
1: Well, yes, you cannot allow this regime to have any type of nuclear weapons. You can't do it. But the problem is you just can't knock out the reactors. You have to take out their whole military structure when it gets right down to it. You have to.
0: Somebody, Pastor, is going to have to put boots on the ground. It doesn't have to be us. We have, I know, negotiated with some of the local tribal groups. Yeah. But somebody's going to have to be able to go in and seize.
1: Well, yeah, I don't mind
0: uranium.
1: I don't mind our boots on the ground is if it's in a situation like that, which the outcome has already been decided. But I would not support an invasion.
0: No. Well, it's already been proven. We cannot win a war by putting boots on the ground.
1: That's true, but it's not true. It's true because of the media.
0: Mm-hmm.
1: If World War II was being played out today, we would lose it.
0: Yes.
1: We would lose because the media showing the death, the destruction. And the horrible thing about war is for every one combatant on either side that's killed, there's 1,000, 10,000 citizens killed. That's the horror of war. Mm-hmm. In World War II, more non-combatants died than combatants.
3: Sure. Another thing, though, to question is, should we allow incidents like October 7th when Hamas attacked Israel? I mean, that if they could do it, that's what they would do in a whole lot of places.
1: Well, they would, if they had the ability with the nuclear weapon, if they could build two, I can tell you right now, they'd drop one on Israel and drop one on America.
4: Yes. Hmm? If we were Israelites, if we lived in Israel, what would we want to happen about this war?
1: We would want Iran taken out.
4: That's right. Totally done.
1: And, you know, the left is trying to use this Joe Kent guy, you know, that resigned and said Iran was no threat to us, when just the year before he puts out a statement that the clear and present danger in the world is Iran.
0: Mm-hmm.
1: You know, and this guy's a joke. You know, he got out before he was arrested for leaking sensitive information. He's under investigation by the FBI. But, you know, and Schumer a year ago or whatever was blasting the president. Well, you got Iran up there and you're not doing anything about it, or what, the last term, whatever. And now that he's doing something about it, it's all wrong. So these people are crazy. Yeah. They're crazy. Mother. So we that's just our prayer. That's what we've got to keep in mind. And Mother?
5: Yes. Yeah. First of all, Nani, I got a request here for you to write a book on your life story, and they want to hear all of the amazing things that you have personally witnessed behind the scenes. You have a story to tell. I love hearing about your recent trip and how that Brother Swaggart started all those schools. These stories help to motivate people. I know I felt, I sure felt that program. So I thought I'd share that with you.
1: Let me read a scripture real quick. I was going to read it concerning this Iran thing. Solomon, writing in Ecclesiastes chapter 8, verse 11, said, because sentence against an evil work is not executed speedily, therefore the heart of the sons of men is fully set in them to do evil. And that's that's the heart of the Iranian government. It is an evil heart set upon doing evil to anyone. And here's the thing about them. They hate other Muslims. They'll kill other Muslims. You know, they're not Arabs. I know I hear people calling them Arabs, but that's wrong. They're not Arabs. They're Persians. They consider themselves superior to all of the other Muslim groups. That's the reason why they've been bombing in Qatar and Doha and Saudi Arabia. I think they dropped some
4: Iraq.
1: And so these people, they're unstable. And as long as they are what they are, the whole region will remain unstable.
0: Well, there are two primary groups of Muslims, the Shias
1: and
0: the Sunnis. Now, there are many, many smaller fractions. And if I'm not mistaken, I think the Ayatollah was a Shia.
1: Yes.
0: And they want to just annihilate anyone else who is not a Shia.
1: Yeah.
0: So they will turn on themselves.
1: It's tribal. It's not only different in religion, it is a tribal thing. It is a superior attitude. The Shiites consider themselves the far superior and the dominant one who should have control.
4: Brother Donnie, I'm very concerned about what the president says tonight. I'm praying for him. I think he's in a very difficult position with this war. It seems to me he should finish it.
1: Well,
4: and not walk away. I'm afraid they're going to just walk away and say, we've done what we're going to do.
1: Well, he said yesterday, I read the article this morning, and it was said yesterday that he is, that, or not him, but Rubio said that

0: they're looking at two or three more weeks, and that's it. They think that they will have so decimated the military infrastructure that they won't need to do anymore, and then leave it up to the people to do what they want to do.
1: But I think they've got to get rid of the leadership, all of them.
0: Well, they don't have any leadership. That's the problem. They don't have
1: any leadership. Somebody's there making decisions.
0: They keep dying. Because now, you know, they're saying now that Khamenei's son, the homosexual in waiting, you know, that that they put up, that he hasn't been seen. And they're all of the intelligence word is that he's dead as well. Mm-hmm. So they keep, you know, whoever they put up there in the next strike, they get killed.
1: What do you think the prime minister of Israel wants to happen?
0: Well, he wants Iran completely decimated, and he doesn't want it destroyed because he wants the Revolutionary Guard dealt with, and the terrorist side of that country neutralized.
1: That's right. I think.
2: But here's my concern. I agree with Dr. Gray. Netanyahu made the comment. I was just reading it today, actually, that Iran no longer poses a threat to Israel. And if they don't finish the task, we've seen it time and time again. Would you leave part of them intact? It does not take much for the enemies of America, predominantly Russia and China, to rearm them and for them to begin building their strength again.
0: Well, we've got to get the Strait of Hormuz under our control.
2: Correct.
0: That's why we're paying more gas.
2: We've got to get all of the enriched uranium out.
1: Look what America did for Venezuela. They dropped in there and they removed that man.
0: Mm-hmm.
1: It seems to me we're going to have to do something like that in Tehran.
0: Well, if we get control of it, they will put the Shah's son in power. That's the designated one. And that seems to be the one that the Iranians that are longing for freedom have said, because reading the reports that are coming out, that's who they want as well. And I heard, I didn't know anything about the guy, and I heard him speak the other day. Very good, very articulate, very pro-Western. You know, completely pro-Western.
2: And has a plan to restore the nation and democracy to the nation.
0: And of course they say, well, the Shah was a dictator. Yes, he was. But you know why he was a dictator? He had to be a dictator to keep those mullahs down.
2: Mm-hmm.
0: That's what he did. Did he commit crimes against them? I don't consider it a crime to take measures, no matter how drastic, against someone trying to kill me.
2: Mm-hmm.
0: I don't think it's a crime, no matter how drastic the measure, to take people out that are trying to overthrow the government and force the people into slavery. I don't think that's wrong. Kill them.
2: You know, it's amazing how many people were crying against the Shah and the atrocities that he was committing, and all of these human rights groups
0: never say a
2: who
0: word.
2: Were advocating against the Shah and all of his crimes are not saying anything against the Ayatollah. They are so dual standard for their own agenda.
0: Well, under the years of reign of the Ayatollah, it is quite possible that he has murdered over 500,000 of his own people.
1: Probably.
2: We'll never know the truth.
1: So why don't we put troops in there and do what Jimmy Carter tried to do and failed?
2: Well, Jimmy Carter wasn't trying to put boots on the ground.
0: He was trying to rescue
2: to overthrow.
0: And it was a poorly planned whole thing. But you know, we just need to pray for the president.
1: We do.
0: We need to do that. And you know, I'm going to get some pushback from people said when I just said kill him. But here's the thing, you people that would say that, you've never spent any time in some of these countries. I remember the last time I was in Asuncion, Paraguay, that was ruled for years by a military dictator. Stroessner was his name. His idol was Adolf Hitler. He had a bust of Adolf Hitler in his office. His private guards wore uniforms fashioned after the SS, the Gestapo. He murdered untold thousands of his own people.

0: And when I was there, my driver taking me to my services, a young man, he tells me my grandfather was murdered by Stroessner. This man was so demon-possessed in his torture chambers, he had run cables from there to his office where he could turn on a speaker and listen to them torture the people. He could hear them scream as he pulled their fingernails out, as he cut their, as he electrocuted them, as he peeled their skin off their bodies. Oh. And you know, this man was a demon-possessed tyrant. The only solution for those people is to kill them.
1: Mm-hmm. See, we would look at this totally different if we were living in Israel. I mean, there are thousands and thousands of missiles and bombs that have been shot at Israel.
0: Or living in Iran, wanting freedom.
1: Yeah.
2: You know, it seems to me, I know we need to move on, but it seems to me we need to support Israel. They're the ones that are in harm's way. And whatever they need to do, we need to support that. If they think they need to just fly some troops in there and take over, I'm for that.
3: We must support Israel. Mm-hmm. Not even any question about it. Mm-hmm. We must support Israel. We got to take a quick break now. We'll be right back after the break.
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0: All right, we're back, ladies and gentlemen, and we were having a very interesting conversation on the break. I'll share it with you later. All right. One day last week, you all were discussing the post-rapture effects and the start of the tribulation, and you indicated that after the rapture, that those left behind will be aware of what has occurred and that they missed the boat. And many will turn to the Lord or turn back to God and be saved during the tribulation. Could this be construed as a second or another chance? I wouldn't say that's a second chance. It is another chance, but not everybody
1: has that
0: opportunity.
1: People, most of those people never avail themselves of a first chance to begin
2: right.
1: with.
2: Exactly. They're going to be made aware that the things that they have been taught and ignored are actual facts, and they're going to turn to the truth. They're going to turn and accept Jesus because they denied it their whole life. So it's not a second chance. Here in the States, how many people have gone to church their whole lives, heard invitations for salvation, and rejected it?
1: Well, you know, to try to label something a first chance or a second chance, we don't know. We have no clue as to what's going to be the frame of mind. We were speculating. Mm-hmm. And we have no reference to point to as to what's going to happen when the rapture's over, because we're not going to be here. And I don't really think we're going to be clued in on what's going on down
3: here. But we think there will be a revival.
1: In the last days, I'll pour out my spirit. We know the tribulation saints. The Revelation talked about there, and these are saints that gave their heart to the Lord under the domain of the Antichrist and were put to death because they wouldn't take the mark of the beast. So if they're getting saved there, common sense tells you they're getting saved in the nations that the Bible does call the sheep nations. These are nations that did not align themselves with the Antichrist. And so if there are people giving their heart to the Lord under the domain of the Antichrist, I think there's going to be even far more in the countries because I think there'll be a little more freedom.
3: Yeah.
1: So, but we don't know.
0: Anybody else have a comment? All right. I would have asked this question sooner, but I've been researching the Bible, and it is the Expositor Study Bible, searching for answers. And every search leads me to God being the judge of His enemies. And we are to leave that to God. Over and over I see this, but it was mentioned on the panel that David prayed judgment on his enemies. My question, where does it tell us to pray judgment on God's enemies? My mind does go back to the scripture that tells us whatever is bound on earth will be bound in heaven. And that's Matthew 16, verses 19, and Matthew 18, 18. That is talking about binding the forces of darkness rather than demon spirits, is it not? That's the only form of judgment, per se, that I can find. And so, please, panel, help me to understand what was meant by praying God's judgment on God's enemies as a prayer weapon.
1: Well, it just means exactly what it says, that the enemies of God will not have free reign and that God will lift up a standard against them. But look, judgment came. Look, read the Old Testament. Judgment was constantly coming against the pagan nations that opposed Israel. And at times, judgment came against Israel because of their sin.
4: There are in the Psalms what are called imprecatory Psalms,
1: yes.
4: which is the psalmist writing and pronouncing judgment on the enemies.
1: Right.
4: So,
1: it's not wrong for us to pray for judgment against evil in this world, whether that judgment is arrest or death, you know.
4: And that judgment of God can be used in that person's life to let them know there is a God.
1: Oh, yeah.
4: And they need to surrender to that God.
1: Well, Nebuchadnezzar found that out.
3: In the last two chapters of 1 Samuel, David experiences Ziklag.
1: Mm-hmm.
3: He talked to the Lord strongly about what to do. The Lord said, pursue the enemy.
1: Right.
3: So he sought the Lord about that. What do we do? We've been decimated. Our village has been burned down. Our people have been kidnapped and our livestock have been stolen. The Lord told him, pursue the enemy. And he did. I think it's very important that we pray that God will bring our enemies' work to naught.
0: Anybody else have a comment?
5: I don't really have a comment other than we're so glad that you're with us today.
0: Oh, thank you.
5: I'm glad you got to be on the program, and you look wonderful. You came in when we were having the, when everyone was
0: right.
5: having the discussion about the current events taking place in Iran. But we appreciate you, Sister Frances.
0: Well, thank you.
5: And you look wonderful. You look absolutely great and so thankful that you're healthy and able to be with us.
0: I am, and thank the Lord for that.
5: Thank the Lord.
0: I don't thank Him for it every day.
5: In response to that question, I think it helped me a whole lot when I started the word judgment, I think has like a definement of you saying, I want this person something to happen. But when you replace it justice, which gives it a softer tone, what you're saying is, Lord, you will do what's right.
0: Yes.
5: I believe in you are going to perform justice, what's right in this situation. Bring justice. You know what they've done. You know how they've done it. And that takes the responsibility off of me and places it into the hands of God. I'm not judging the person and condemning them, but I'm praying to God for justice in this situation. If He condemns them and takes charge, it was His decision. It's what makes me feel better.
0: Some people think we should not pray for our enemies or pray against them. Do you agree with that?
5: I agree to pray that justice would be done.
0: Yeah.
5: Yes, justice will be done. Now, the enemy, in our spirit walk, we understand that every evil thing has a devil behind it. So I certainly want the devil to be dealt with. So I pray against him daily.
0: Yeah.
5: You know, whatever power of darkness is behind this, using people or using words, then I come against the powers of darkness. You have to take a stand against evil.
0: Yeah. You do, because like communism, if you don't stand up and say something and say who's involved in it and what they're saying, and there are many things like that, if you don't expose it and make the people aware of it, they don't know. And they depend upon us to do that.
4: Should we not take a stand against abortion?
0: I'm sorry, say that.
4: Should we not take a stand against abortion?
0: We have to.
4: Homosexuality, transgenderism.
0: Right.
4: I mean,
0: if Christians don't take a stand, who is?
4: We hate the sin, but we love the sinner. And sometimes people find that hard to understand.
0: Yeah. I think to some people, when you say the name of the person, but then to a whole segment of people out there, if you don't say the name, they don't know who you're talking about or what you're talking about. You've got to really break it down. And that makes it hard because none of us want to be perceived as being that type of a person, especially vindictive or something like that. No, we don't want that. All right. In the Old Testament panel, where it mentions all the sacrifices in the tabernacle, it talks about the blood that they would sprinkle in certain places, such as putting it on the horns of the altar. But then it mentions that they put the rest of it at the end. They splash the rest of that blood at the foot of the altar. Would you consider all the animals that were sacrificed? Now, that must have been a lot of blood. Did they clean the blood out at the end of the day, or was it left in the tabernacle and later in the temple.
1: Well, the Bible doesn't say.
0: I'm laughing, of all the questions that could come out of that, did they clean the blood up?
1: Well, you know, I think it was Josephus or some of the that said that during the time of the feast, that so much blood was shed because of so many animals that priests would literally stop what they were doing and throw up because of the stench of blood. And the fact that there was so much blood spilled that at times they couldn't walk because of the blood. So they would obviously have to clean that up to be able to continue on. But they were offering up one lamb right after the other. One lamb right after the other.
3: 100,000 at one time.
1: Well, 120,000 when Solomon dedicated the temple and 22,000 bullocks. Now, we have no idea how much blood 120,000 meant, but you take 22,000 bullocks, there's a whole lot more blood in a cow than it is in sheep. And so, yes, it was bloody. And not only that, when David brought the Ark of the Covenant back, the Bible said that as the priest were marching down the street carrying the Ark of the Covenant, that every, was it 17 or
5: 19? Six paces.
1: 19, it was either 17 or 19 feet.
5: Yes, six paces.
1: They would stop, and priests would offer up sacrifice. And then 6 paces, 19 feet, offer up sacrifices. And George Williams said this. He said, to the unsaved, it would look strange that the entrance into the holy city was covered and marred in blood, but it represented the blood that would be shed by our Redeemer.
5: Yeah, so. I don't usually get into the procedures of the Old Covenant as much as the purpose of it, and it all represents Christ. So to me, it's the blood of Jesus covering everything in that tabernacle and everything in that temple. It's just the type and the shadow of the blood of Christ, which gives me great assurance. I'm sure they had to clean it up sometime.
0: Yeah. All right, ladies and gentlemen, let's take our first caller today, Jackie from Ohio. Jackie, welcome to Sun Life Broadcasting. You have a question or comment for the panel?
6: Yes, hello, Sister Frances. It's always wonderful to see you.
0: Yeah.
6: We listen to the panel every day. Last week, a lot of discussion was around the subject on lying, and Brother Donnie made the comment that lying, you know, to get to the next highest good and all these different types of lies, you know, like Corrie ten Boom, where you had, you know, people asking if they were aiding and abetting the Jews, and is it really a lie when they were told no, versus the gentleman who ended up being killed, who did tell the truth that they were aiding and abetting Jews, but totally for the purpose of their demise. And the reason why I'm asking this is because the Muslims, that's part of their faith, you know, to go on with their deceptions in order to reach the next highest good. And I think the next highest good is, like, so subjective. You know, like, a Muslim's going to hell if they lie to go get to the next highest good, but a Christian's going to heaven if they lie for the next highest good. And can we use Proverbs chapter 6, beginning with verse 16, where it's six things that the Lord hates, seven that are detestable, one, haughty eyes, two, a lying tongue, three, hands that shed innocent blood, heart that devises wicked schemes, feet that are quick to rush into evil, a false witness who pours out lies, and then someone who stirs up dissension. So when I read that, and on the subject of lying, is it okay for me to say, if my lies end up in any of those categories in that scripture verse, that's what, you know, would be sinful, opposed to not telling the truth when it doesn't.
1: I think we're looking at it wrong, because that comes across as trying to say, I'm looking for a justification. That's the way I'm interpreting it. As a Christian, we don't lie. We should not lie. We should be people of truth. However, we understand that there are situations such as spies, such as police officers who become infiltrating gangs under false names, undercover, that's the word I'm looking for, undercover police officers, that type of thing. Well, they have to lie every day. but they're doing it for the greater good. And so I think when we start trying to say, well, if I put it over in this category, that no, I think we're on the wrong track with that. Y'all understand what I'm trying to point I make? We don't want to get in a situation where we're coming up with what we think is good reasons to lie. We should never lie as a child of God. That lying is a sin. But we have to understand, if I'm in the CIA and I'm a spy, or if I'm living in a hostile country and I'm a member of that government and I know my country's evil and I know what they're doing is wrong, and I make contact with the allies and say, you're having to lie.
5: You withhold information and you divert information. It's withholding and diverting information. It's not, the word lie is pretty strong, pretty powerful. It brings a moral tone to it. But when you're withholding information from someone who is going to kill this person over here, and you divert that information.
1: Well, sometimes, though, you're asked point blank, and you've got to get a point blank answer that's not right. But the point I'm making in all of this,
5: we do not practice lying.
1: We don't practice lying as a child of God. But if I decide to join the CIA tomorrow, I might have to tell a lie. You understand what am I making my point clear? I don't want the people to interpret it saying I'm giving an excuse to lie. Christians don't lie, but we have to understand there are caveats.
3: Can we turn to the Bible? The scripture that Jackie mentioned, let's look at that Proverbs 6, verse 19, and see Brother Swigert's notes. I think his notes help us there. It says a false witness that speaks lies, and then he writes, the difference in the lying tongue of verse 17 and the false witness of verse 19 is that the lying tongue will only tell the truth if it suits his advantage. Otherwise, he will lie. The false witness premeditates lies. He concocts schemes that are made up of lies in order to carry out a perfidious evil design. So he qualifies what the lie is really all about.
1: Am I making a little bit of sense there, Jackie?
6: You absolutely are, Brother Don. I'm 100%. And I just love the Expositor's Bible. And, what Brother Swaggart wrote there was kind of like when we had questions just amongst ourselves. Well, how do we gauge the next highest good? How do we know our interpretation of the next highest good is God's interpretation? And that's where we went to Proverbs 6, where, mm-hmm. You just see, like, where it's bringing you. Is it bringing you into evil, self, and all that? That's, exactly, 100%.
1: Yeah, well, it's a good question. Now, see, the reason why I brought up that, because every man has been in a position where the wife comes out, how do I look in this dress?
2: See, the problem is, if my wife goes to the beauty shop and has her hair done, if I don't like it, I don't say anything. The problem is, she knows when I don't say anything, I don't like it. So I get in trouble either way.
5: I always love it.
1: Yeah, I just say,
5: dress.
1: Hey, if you like it, that's all that matters.
5: I love the hair. I love the color. I said, if you like it, I love it.
0: Okay. Okay, Jackie, I hope that's helped you. You have another question?
6: No, thank you so much for taking the time to answer.
0: Yeah, thank you for calling. Let's go to Roy in Virginia. Roy, welcome to Sun Life Broadcasting. You have a question for the panel?
7: Are you talking to the right?
0: I'm talking to Roy from Virginia.
7: Well, okay. I've been on the line with that other caller. All the time.
1: Well, you will. But
0: you're on the air now.
1: You're on the air, Roy. What's your question?
7: Okay. Back 4-6 weeks ago, Dr. Gabriel Swaggart preached a message that if you was paying 10% tithe, that you was just only on the floor, that you should be paying more going to the ceiling. Well, I'm not worried about I'm certainly not on the floor, but I don't care where I'm on the ceiling or not. Well, he was preaching that the 10% wasn't adequate.
1: No, that's not, Roy. No, no, Roy, that's really not what he was saying. He was saying that as a child of God, we should use 10% as the foundation that we establish everything on. But as a child of God, we should be liberal in our giving. 10% shouldn't be what we rule our life by, that we should be abundant giver. That's what when he said tithe and offerings, that's where the offering comes in, giving over and above with that 10%.
7: Will you let me finish?
1: Roy, go ahead and finish, but you were making a false statement. That's the reason why I stepped in. Go ahead and finish your statement.
7: No, I didn't. I wasn't making a false
1: Yes, you did.
7: Statement. 2 or 3 days after that, Pastor Ronnie come on and said the going rate on tithes was 23.5%. Now, did I misunderstand?
1: Yes, you did. Yes, you did, Roy. You understood. You misunderstood completely. I made the statement that tithing in the new covenant was not the same as tithing in the old covenant. The word tithe means 10%. Under the old covenant, the law of Moses, God demanded the Israelites pay 23.3%. 10% went for the upkeep of the priest, 10% went to the upkeep of the temple, and 3.5% was divided between providing livestock for sacrifice and also the widows and the orphans. That was what was said, Roy.
7: Well, Dr. Gabriel and Ronnie, they caused some confusion. I don't know. I'm not on the ceiling, as they referred to, but I'm certainly not on the floor because I've been a free giver and I've...
1: Well, that's all you got to worry about, Roy. You're okay.
7: I've supported you all for years. That's your problem. You won't let nobody talk.
0: Okay, go ahead, Roy. Go ahead.
7: Who are you talking to?
3: You.
0: Okay, go ahead. What do you have something to say?
7: Well, what I'm trying to say, and they won't let me talk.
0: Well, I'm letting you talk now. No one's going to say anything, so you go ahead.
7: Well, back 6 or 8 weeks ago, Dr. Gabriel preached a message that tithing was 10%, but at that rate, you was only on the floor. You needed to give more. I have. I'm not worried about being on the floor. Now, I'm not on the ceiling that he talked about, but I've been raised Pentecostal, and all my life I've paid 10%, plus I've sent you all some nice offerings.
0: Well,
7: two
0: thank
7: or three
0: you.
7: Days after that, Pastor Ronnie come on and said that the tithing rate was 23.5%. So that got me confused.
1: Okay, Roy, we explained that to you. I just explained that to you. Okay, let me go through it again, all right? Under the Mosaic covenant, the Mosaic law, the old covenant, God demanded that every Israelite family pay 23.3% tithe. 10% went for the upkeep of the temple. 10% went for the upkeep of the priest. The other 3.5% was divided between taking care of the widows and orphans and also providing lambs for those who could not afford when it came time to offer up sacrifice. Under the new covenant, the word tithe reverts back to its original meaning, which is 10%. The word tithe means 10. What Gabriel said was, as a child of God, the very least that we should be giving is 10%. That should be the guide by which we live our life by as a starting point. But as a child of God, the Bible declares that we are to also give offerings. That puts us over the 10% if we are truly walking in the Lord. Now, that's what was said. That's what's meant. You don't need to take anything or try to interpret anything else out of it. As long as you're a giver to God, you're safe.
0: Sit.
1: Everything is
0: Amen.
1: Okay.
7: Can I speak?
0: Go ahead.
7: Okay. I'm 86 years old, and I was raised Pentecostal.
0: Uh-huh.
7: I'm not worried about being on the floor. I've always paid my tithes 10% plus offerings and different things. I've sent you all several offerings.
0: Okay.
7: Then I didn't know when Pastor Ronnie come along and said the going rate was 23.5%. I did not know that, and that's why I call. I'm not on the ceiling, but I'm probably not on at 23.5%.
1: Okay.
0: Thank you. I tell you what, I appreciate you and your love for the Lord. And, you know, if you're tithing, praise God for that. Thank the Lord for it. And God will bless you. And listen, thank you so much for calling. We're going to take a quick break right now, and we'll be right back after the break.
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9: One young man with an earring in his ear and his hair down to his back, singing rock music, says his pastor told him to do that. 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You don't win the drunk by getting drunk with it. I don't blame those kids. I blame the leadership, the pastors, the preachers in our churches.
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10: 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You saw him at Family Worship Center. You saw him on some of our live programming that comes from SBN. 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
1: Ladies and gentlemen, this is Dr. Gabriel Swaggart, and we've got something very special, something that you need to have. 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

0: We're back, ladies and gentlemen, and we're going to Norman in Wisconsin. And Norman, welcome to Sun Life Broadcasting. You have a question or comment for the panel?
1: Yeah, I got a question. I know you've got to confess your sins to get them forgiven. But what happens with the sins that you did years ago that you can't remember all of them? How do you get those forgiven?
2: The moment you ask the Lord to come into your heart and life, the blood of God's Son cleanses from all unrighteousness. It is a human impossibility, Norman, and your question is a good question, by the way. It is a human impossibility for us to recount or to bring to memory every single sin because our whole life was sin. When you got up, you was in sin. When you was asleep, it was sin. When you was in the car, it was sin because you were a sinner. So it's humanly impossible to bring to remembrance all of the sins we've committed. So the moment you ask the Lord to come into your heart, your entire past was wiped away. Once again, that's why the scripture says, if any man be in Christ, he is therefore a new creation. Old things are passed away. All things have become new.
1: Yeah, I'm listening.
2: Does that help you?
1: It does help me.
2: Yes.
1: I wonder if you got, can I make a comment? Yet?
2: Sure.
1: This is not to hurt you people, this is to help you. You know, I love to listen to Jimmy Swaggart. I got his study Bible, large print, and I love it. I'm an 86-year-old veteran and been in 4 different Catholic churches and 11 different priests, and I never heard them say that you had to be a Catholic to be a Christian. The other thing I want to mention is Pastor Jim, not Jimmy Swaggart, said 11/19/24, nothing in the Catholic Church is Christian. And he also said that the Catholic Church is a cult. And I remember when a lady called in and asked why Catholic churches have Jesus on the cross and others don't. Donnie, I don't think you should have said that. He said that Catholics don't know that Jesus is not on the cross anymore, but the Catholic Church has him on the cross to remind us of what Christ did for us. Other churches, if you go to them, all you see is 2 boards, which mean nothing. And how do you expect Catholics to contribute money when you are raising funds? You people should not run down.
2: Okay, Norman, look, good question. Appreciate everything you said or statement. Let me answer it, okay? First of all, your prior 3 popes publicly stated unequivocally that the only Christian is a Catholic Christian. There are no Christians outside of the Catholic Church.

0: Church, quote, unquote. The last three popes in public messages over television said that. All right? That's no ifs, ands, and buts about it. That is the belief, Norman, of the Catholic Church. 67% of this city is Catholic. Most of our church came out of the Catholic Church. Every one of them will tell you they were taught the only Christians in the world are Roman Catholic Christians. Secondly, Christ is not on the cross. And Him being on the cross is not a reminder of what He did. Him not being on the cross is the reminder of His death, His burial, and His resurrection, which we will be celebrating this Sunday morning. Next, we're going to say what we say, we're going to preach what we preach, because the truth is more important than dollars. And if it offends people to hear the truth, then so be it. But I'd rather offend some people than stand before the Lord and have blood on my hands because I did not tell the truth. And you want to talk about my dad? You need to read his book, Catholicism and Christianity. You're going to find out that praying to Mary is not in the Bible. You're going to find out that in the Bible, there's no such thing as confessing your sins to another man and that man having the power to absolve another person of their sins. You're going to find in the Word of God, there's absolutely no place in the Bible that teaches celibacy for the priesthood. You're going to find in the Bible, there's absolutely nothing associated with the order of nuns. It does not exist in the Word of God. That is the tradition of the church. And as I heard with my own ears, when over 20 Catholic clerics sat in my dad's office, and I heard them say with their own voice that, yes, there are things that we preach as doctrine that's not in the Bible, but we teach that if Catholic doctrine or disagrees with the Bible, which most of it does, then the tradition of the church takes precedence over the Word of God. That's just not right, Norman. So what I would encourage you to do is, why don't you order the book, Catholicism and Christianity, from us, written by my dad, and you're going to see the difference between true Bible Christianity and Catholicism. But thank you for calling, and thank you for sharing your point of view.
1: Yes. All right, let's go to Charlotte in...
0: Charlotte.
1: Charlotte, okay. I couldn't see the C in Tennessee. Charlotte, welcome to Sun Life Broadcasting. You have a question or comment?
2: Thank you, dear one. I'm glad you corrected my name. I've never heard this before.
1: Never heard what before?
2: My question. You were talking about the rapture. And I wanted to ask a question of something my friend heard or had read. She said, like, in the Garden of Eden, the bride, Eve, was taken out of the body, Adam. And she said the writer took that over to the time of the rapture, and that the bride of Christ, being the obedient, repentant ones, would be taken out of the body, and that bride part that's taken out of the body of Christ will be the only one going in the rapture.
0: Okay, I don't know what in the world she's coming up with. Okay, look, the people that will go in the rapture are everyone who is saved. And everyone who is saved, Charlotte, is the bride of Christ. Has nothing to do with Eve in the garden. Every single child of God is the bride of Christ.
3: Those are just, in the book of Ephesians, the church is compared to a body.
0: Yes.
3: Representing the life of God. A building representing the glory of God. And a bride representing the love of God. So when the Bible uses the word bride, it's not a particular people. It's expressing the love that He has for His church, His people that have been born again, that have come to this great knowledge of the truth. Amen.
2: Amen. I've never heard anything like that.
0: We haven't either.
2: Okay.

0: Okay. Well, thank you anyway.
1: Yeah. And thank you for calling. All right. I have many thoughts, but I'm going to stick to this one. The Holy Spirit is with us and is in us once we accept Christ. He is a spiritual person that joins with us, but I never heard that he was in the world itself. The church is gone in the rapture. Why wouldn't the Holy Spirit go with us? The Old Testament witnesses certain people having temporary moments of spiritual atonement. And some believe it was Christ, the angel of the Lord before incarnation, but it didn't say it was the Holy Spirit. He came after Christ's sacrifice. The tribulation is for the Jews and the lost world. And I assume that the planet, spiritually, would return to the way it was before Christ's ministry, before the Holy Spirit fell. Understandably now, millions will acknowledge God after the rapture due to his great display, but it's too late then. If the Holy Spirit remains, how can the Antichrist come with full authority since the two opposing spirits can't occupy the same space?
2: Well, the Holy Spirit is here right now, and you've got evil in the world.
1: That's it.
2: What he doesn't understand is the Holy Spirit is God. Where is God going? He can't leave because he's everywhere. Mm-hmm. So he's going to leave here and go nowhere? He's everywhere. God is God.
3: Well, the Holy Spirit's in the world, Pastor, because in John chapter 16, in verse 8, it says that the Holy Spirit reproves the world of sin, righteousness, and judgment. So for people to come to God, it's the Holy Spirit who draws them.
2: Well, that's the reason why people will get saved
3: exactly
2: during the tribulation. If the Holy Spirit was taken away, they could not get saved.
3: Well, you see, again, in Revelation chapter 7, chapter 14, you see the 144,000 that are called evangelists. Evangelists are empowered by the Holy Spirit to preach the gospel. You see, over in chapter 9, you see the two witnesses. The two witnesses preach the gospel and have signs, wonders, and miracles operating through their lives and through their ministry. That's the power of the Holy Spirit. So the Holy Spirit cannot be taken out during the tribulation period.
1: Anybody else have a comment on that? All right, let's go to Donna in Ohio. Donna, welcome to Sun Life Broadcasting. You have a question, comment for the panel?
4: Yes, this is for Tommy Bates. I wanted to thank him personally for his service on March 15th. My niece came down from Fenton, Michigan to take me to see him. I live here in Cincinnati, Ohio. And it was such a blessing going to his service because I'm disabled and it's hard for me to drive down there personally to go to his service. But I went up for prayer. I had my wheelie walker. I don't know if Tommy remembers this, but Steve Russ prayed for me. I was right in front of Steve Russ, and I got the Holy Spirit, the Act 2 experience. It was a blessing. I hadn't spoken in tongues in over 50 years, and Tommy, you anointed me with oil also. And I spoke with Wilma Robinson after the service, and she texted you for me to personally talk to you, but I couldn't get you. You walked out the door, so I missed talking to you. But I wanted to thank you so much for bringing that back into my life again. And also, you spoke about Lige Mentley. That is my Uncle Lige and Aunt Annie are my relatives. My mom grew up on Cumberland Gap. She was Blanche Hensley. She's still alive. She's 95. So you know a lot of my mother's people. And it's awesome that I got to see you finally. I always watch you on YouTube. And my mother loves you and has dementia. She's 95 in an assisted living home. But I wanted to personally thank you for that experience that was so awesome.
5: Well, I want to thank you that we are on Francis and Friends, and you was able to give me that information.
1: That's right.
5: And we're so glad the Lord touched you, and we do pray for the sick every Sunday night. We've been seeing powerful things happen. Thank you so much.
1: Yeah. Thank the Lord. All right, quickly, will you all please explain to me what salvation is? How do you get saved? And the Bible scriptures that give reference to getting saved. So could we do that? We've got 15 minutes.
2: Romans chapter 10 says very plainly, beginning with verse 9, if you shall confess with your mouth the Lord Jesus and shall believe in your heart that God raised him from the dead, you shall be saved. For with the heart man believes unto righteousness, and with the mouth confession is made unto salvation. For the scripture says, whosoever believes on him shall not be ashamed. So, and then it said, verse 13, for whosoever shall call upon the name of the Lord shall be saved. Salvation is very simple. It's simply acknowledging you're a sinner and asking the Lord to come into your heart and life and to forgive you of your sins.
1: Okay. I hope they understand that. And let me say this. If you would call our telephone number and ask to speak with one of our counselors, they'd be happy to work with you and make sure that you understand exactly how to be saved. The Lord must be dealing with you for you to be asking that question. Okay. Anybody else have a comment on that? Okay, if a man of God panel says that God has set him over a church, but the church did not vote him in, but the later he leaves the church, but some in the congregation say that the church hindered God's will and that he never should have been pastor in the first place, is this a correct statement? Can people hinder God's will?
2: They do it every day. They do it all the time. The biggest problem with God's work being carried out is us.
3: Mm-hmm.
1: Okay, anybody else have a comment on that? All right. It is my understanding that God the Father and the Lord Jesus Christ will rule and reign in the New Jerusalem. So what will become of heaven as we know it today? Does it turn into the New Jerusalem?
2: Heaven comes to earth. Everything we find in heaven will be found on this earth. God will move his seat of power from heaven to this earth.
1: All right. Anybody else? All right. Can you tell me who George Whitefield was? There is a movie coming out this Friday about him and Benjamin Franklin's relationship. The movie is called The Great Awakening. Who was George?
2: Okay, he was a great English minister and came to the colonies. God used him, and he saw untold numbers of people that were saved. This movie, I think it's based on the book called The Printer and the Preacher. Which is a good book. I've got it in my library. It's a historical account of their relationship. Franklin became enchanted with Whitefield and became a friend. And he would, when Whitefield would come to Philadelphia, he would stay with Franklin and his family. And they became very close friends. The popularity of Whitefield was aided by Benjamin Franklin because he was a newspaper publisher and a book printer. And he started printing Whitefield's sermons in his paper. And so Whitefield would preach a sermon, and it would be however many people were there, thousands. But that sermon would be printed and distributed to even more thousands. So then when

0: Whitfield would go to an area to preach, his popularity or his name was already recognized. And so instead of having a few people, in many cases, they would have thousands that would come, and he would actually preach out in the open, sometimes standing on tree stumps. And evidently, he had a very powerful voice because they didn't have amplification back then. But I've seen the advertisement for the movie. I don't know if the movie's any good or not, but they had a very close relationship. They were good friends. And Franklin aided and abetted the spread of the gospel in the colonies by printing his sermons. So that's who George Whitfield
1: is. Instrumental in the first great awakening.
0: First great awakening
1: of the country.
0: That's exactly right.
2: He was a colleague with John Wesley. They were very close friends, both coming from Oxford University.
0: But he was, I think Whitfield was Presbyterian and the other was Methodist.
2: They started out both as Anglican.
0: Yeah.
2: But
0: right.
2: Then Whitfield became more Calvinistic in his doctrine, where Wesley adopted the Arminian doctrine. They stayed as friends, and when Whitfield died, John Wesley did the funeral.
0: Mm-hmm.
3: All right. If someone commits a sin, Pound, and asks for forgiveness, are they still required to face the consequences or pay for that sin, given that Jesus Christ has already died for our sins?
0: Of course, if you break the law, if you go out and rob a bank, and before you go to trial, you accept the Lord and truly born again, you're going to go to jail. Unless the Lord miraculously intercedes for whatever miracle reason.
3: And he has done that.
0: And
3: before.
0: He has done that. But forgiveness of sin does not mean we're not accountable for breaking the law if we're caught. Does not mean that. And it doesn't mean that we are immune from the consequences if that sin was against somebody, a family member, that caused a breach in that relationship. You're going to have to endure that. There are consequences to sin. Even though God forgives, there are consequences in the public arena.
3: Okay, what about, say, it's not in the public arena?
0: You can't be held accountable.
3: Well, no, you may sin and you may repent, ask God forgiveness for that sin, but that sin can carry consequences in the world.
0: Well, yes.
3: And so you would,
2: even in your own heart.
3: That's right.
2: If you have sin that you've covered up, it will bring about repercussions in your spirit. It will bring shame. It will bring guilt. It'll bring remorse. You may never tell about it or talk about it, but it's best to get rid of it, of course. Confess it and deal with it.
0: That's what they're saying. They're saying if we confess our sin and the Lord's forgiven us,
3: do they still have to pay the consequences?
0: Is there still the possibility of public consequences?
2: Well, if you stole a man's cow, you got to take it back.
3: That's good.
1: Now, there's a lot of babies that are born that out of wedlock and different situations, and you will be accountable to take care of that child. You will be responsible for the taking care of the child and education and many things. So you get forgiveness of your sin, but you do have to take care of other things because of the consequence. Consequences sometimes aren't always erased.
3: Right, right. Okay, what do Episcopals believe about communion? Is there anybody here that knows Episcopalians?
2: Well, they are the American version of Catholicism.
1: Or the Church of England, isn't it?
2: Yeah.
0: Yeah, they're first cousins to the Anglicans.
1: Anglican
2: Church.
1: Yeah,
2: that's true. They came out of the Church of England.
0: So, but their doctrine is basically the same.
2: Yeah.
0: Except the Episcopalians believe the priest can marry.
1: Yeah, they might be asking about transubstantiation,
0: yeah,
1: but I don't know if they do that or not.
2: And they do not believe in the Pope.
0: Right, but I think in communion they believe in the doctrine of transubstantiation, don't they? That it turns into the literal blood and body of Christ. I think, I'm not sure.
2: It's very similar to the Catholic Church, but they're much more liberal, though. They ordain homosexuals.
3: I did not realize that.

0: Their bishop, their main bishop is a lady who's a lesbian.
1: I do remember that. Yes, you're right. I remember that. All right. Okay. We want to thank you for being with us today because our time is up. And Brother Tommy Bates, we are eagerly waiting for tomorrow night, looking forward to hearing you minister.
2: I came early because I wanted to hear everybody.
1: That's great.
2: I wanted to hear Dr. Gabriel Swagger. Yeah. I love to say that because my son's Dr. Eric Bates, and it takes a lot of time and a lot of hard work to accomplish
1: it
2: that.
1: It was. I tell you, I don't think there's anybody any more prouder than Gabriel just to get through it and be over with it, because for years he's been under that load. And he said just like a huge weight now had lifted off of his shoulders. And so, but we're want to encourage you to be with us during the camp meeting. And if you can drive and be down here and be a part of it, we want you to do that. But if you can't, remember, all the services are broadcast live over Sun Life Broadcasting. And so you can watch us with television or you can listen through the radio. But we want you to be sure and listen. And you can see our schedule right there. And like I mentioned, Brother Bates will be preaching tomorrow night. Gable is preaching tonight. And then Friday night, Don is preaching. And then Brother Tim Hill will be ministering on Saturday night. And, of course, then Sunday, Joseph will be ministering. And we have services every morning. And, Donnie, in the afternoons, you're having like an hour service.
3: 2 o'clock, the 2 o'clock services.
1: Right. I see, Dr. Gray, you're preaching the afternoon service tomorrow.
4: Friday.
3: Yeah. Sean Murphy is Thursday, and Paris Reagan is Saturday.
1: Right. So I want you to listen. If you can't come out and be with us, listen. You need to hear what the Word of God says. And remember, we love you. God bless you. We'll be back with you with this program on Monday. So thank you for being with us today.
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1: This is Dr. Gabriel Swaggart, and I want you to listen to me very carefully for a moment. 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But all in all, it's going to give you a better understanding of the Word of God. 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

trying to find just a new frame of mind that might change a point of view. No, you see, I've been through them all, and deep down inside, nothing's changed. Nothing is new. Please hear me, Master. I'm not seeking a gift or some emotional lift.

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2: That song talks about who Jesus is, and this song talks about who we are and where we're going. Amen. He is everything, and we are

the way just a moment, please. I've seen all over the world, down the long grassy corridors of the world's largest stadiums, hundreds of thousands come forward to say yes to the King of Kings and the Lord of Lords. And the Lord told me a long time ago, He said, the first thing I want you to tell them when they come is one thing. Tell them I love them. I don't care what they've done. I don't care how bad that it may be. Tell them I love them. I want Martha to sing this last phrase, and some of you watching may think God couldn't love me. But He does. But He does. And if you'll let Him into your heart and let Him into your life, it'll be the greatest thing you ever did in all of your life.

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5: Welcome today to A Study in the Word. This is Evangelist Jimmy Swaggart, along with Lauren Larson, David Borg, Dr. Don Paul Gray, and John...
6: Rosenstern.
5: See, I did tell you he knows his name.
6: Took a while to get it, but I got it.
5: Right. We're glad to be with you today. We closed out the program previously, and our previous program, and Dr. Gray had made mention that he seems to get caught in the crossfire where we're going off the air and don't have much time left, but... You mentioned that you went to a church and they called it the Tattoo Church.
7: Well, I did. I'm not sure others did.

0: But I did, because I learned that they took pictures of the new church members, a picture of their face, but also they started taking pictures of everybody's tattoo. And they put it up on a wall so everybody could see different tattoos that represented people in the church. And I don't know, I didn't talk to the pastor, I didn't talk to the church members. I just went online on the television, on internet to find out a little bit about it, but they that's what they were doing. But
1: what there's no spirituality about such a thing.
0: It was their way of identifying with people. In my mind, they're identifying with the carnality of people.
1: Well, in other words, they become like the people. Is that
0: Yeah, they were champions, you know. I've always been against tattooing, and I raised three sons, and I didn't. One of my sons did a tattoo, but he didn't do it with my approval or my knowledge. But the truth is, I've always been against that. But they were celebrating it. It's just crazy, but it represents, Brother Swigert, what some of our churches, Pentecostal churches, have gone to in terms of the seeker sensitive to try to sort of look like the world, sound like the world, be a little bit like the world, and hope the world will come in and get saved. And we went into that church that day. The guy gave about a 15-minute little Sunday school talk and had prayed a prayer, and he says, "I'm through. You can go home now." And I looked at Don, and it's still dark in the place. I said, "Let's get out of here." But I couldn't see, so I had to follow people to get my way out of there.
1: Well, how many people were there, or could you tell how many were there?
0: Yeah, well, the building, it looked like it probably seated about 200. I'd say it probably seated. I couldn't really tell. I couldn't tell if the building was full or half empty or what, but you could get a feel for the size of the sanctuary, probably a couple hundred.
1: Yeah.
0: But there's a lot of them that have done that. And I know they think they're doing the right thing, but they'll eventually change.
1: Or their church
0: will completely die, one or the other.
2: Well, the thing is, you know, when you don't have the Holy Spirit, you don't have the Spirit of God, then you resort to all sorts of foolishness like that.
3: That's it.
2: Just
3: try
2: to make something happen.
1: That's exactly it.
2: Get the attention of the people. And that's the effect.
3: Got to entertain them.
0: Well, you know, the smoke machines that people, they buy and they turn them on at the church service. Can you believe that?
4: You know,
0: smoke machines.
4: Some of this has become just style. It's like clothes. It'll change as time goes by. But the sad thing is, I'm not so much bothered by styles. What we wear in church today is a little different than what I came in 20 years ago, 30 years ago. I'm not so much bothered by styles. I'm bothered about the lack of the moving and operating.
1: Right. Lack of spirituality.
2: Right. Yeah.
4: If people want to have a pink wall and the Spirit of God is moving, well,
2: right,
4: have it. You know, if we're in Africa and we're outside in the bush, we're not concerned about the surroundings. That's not the thing that really
2: sure
4: makes church a reality.
2: Right.
4: But it's when we depend upon the modern style to produce something instead of, as you said, the moving and operation of the Holy Spirit. You know, I'm a grandpa now almost 11 times over. Kids don't dress the same. They don't walk the same. They don't do, you know, what they were interested in isn't necessarily what I was interested
1: well,
4: in. Of course, they weren't raised in Montana.
1: As David said, though, a moment ago, the thing that made the Assemblies of God, the Church of God, and certain independent churches what they were that touched this world was the power of the Holy Spirit.
4: Correct.
2: Yes. Yeah.
1: That was it. And if you don't have that, you don't have church. You may have a religious gathering,
4: right,
1: but you really don't have church. And it's a lack of the moving and operation of the Holy Spirit. Church without that is not church. It's just
4: right
1: a religious yeah meeting. That's all it is.
4: Right.
1: And souls are not saved. Believers are not baptized with. I dare say in that church, I don't know the church, but I dare say that in that church you were talking about, there hadn't been a person baptized with the Holy Spirit in that church in maybe years.
0: Probably
1: years.
4: Yeah. I started. Go ahead.
0: Someone shared with me recently that within the Assemblies of God, there's seven kinds of churches. Mm-hmm. So they went through the list, and I studied it, and I thought, three or four of those are closer to nightclubs than churches. We don't need them. We don't need seven kinds of churches. We need one kind of church. It's called Book of Acts.
1: Right. That's it.
0: If it's in the Book of Acts, that's it. If it's not there, I'm not for it.
1: It's not worth anything. No, it's of no consequence. Okay, you can read, what is it, the 35th verse?
4: Yes, sir. Then was the iron, the clay, the brass, the silver, and the gold broken to pieces together and became like the chaff of the summer threshing floors. And the wind carried them away that no place was found for them. And the stone that smote the image became a great mountain and filled the whole earth.
1: Incidentally, he's in Daniel chapter 2, verse 35. This portrays the second coming of the Lord and the destruction of all Gentile powers, meaning that never again will Gentile power hold sway, for that time is forever ended. After the second coming, Christ will set up his kingdom of righteousness, with Israel then being the predominant nation in the world and remaining that way forever. Hence the promises made to the patriarchs and prophets of old will be fulfilled in totality. Now answer me a question, gentlemen. This is very clear. The Lord is coming. The Jews around the world and what few are left in the city and the nation of Israel will all accept Christ. I mean, the way I read the Word of God, I don't think there will be a single Jew on the face of the earth that will not accept the Lord at that particular time, at the second coming. And how many preachers believe this, teach this, understand the significance of what we're talking about here respecting Israel and the Lord? How many believe this?
3: In my experience, I would say very few do now understand Israel's place. I think there are some, and fortunately, I believe there are some that have been advisors to the president that do understand this. But for the most part, the church is ignoring Bible prophecy almost altogether, Brother Swaggart. The seeker-sensitive movement doesn't deal with the future events that are to happen, the rapture of the church, the Great Tribulation, the parousia, the second coming,
1: the word millennial. Of faith don't either.
3: They don't pay much attention to it at all. It's all about here and now, either what you can get or trying to order your manner of life according to their systems. But here we're seeing the essence of God's fidelity to his covenant promise to Abraham. When he made the covenant promise to Abraham, we've got two components. We've got the righteousness that comes through imputation, faith, and then we have the land covenant promises made to the ethnic Israelites, those that God promised a land covenant promise that the land would be eternally theirs, and that God would name that his land and set up his kingdom there, as it says in 2 Chronicles chapter 6, verse 6, that he would put his name there and David would reign there, indicating the Davidic covenant, which we find it's in Samuel, but it's also in Psalm 89. But the idea that God will fulfill those covenants to his people are clear, which is why Israel in the land today, as we brought out earlier this week from Isaiah chapter 11, verse 11, God would regather them a second time. He's done that. They are in Israel. Now, not all the Jews in the world are back to Israel, but a good many live there today, and they are there, and this is where all of the main events in the end times will take place, is in this greater area. But the church today has the concepts of several things. First, replacement theology, which became very popularized by Justin Martyr back at the turn of the early church. During that era, the idea that the return of Christ wasn't coming, so they created this concept or idea that, well, let's allegorize the scriptures because now it's really dealing with the church. So they went back and began to read the Old Testament and allegorized it. Origen was also very popular at doing that. Tychonius was very popular at doing that, and then Augustine would do that as well. By doing that, they took the emphasis off of what God intended for Israel. Hence, Israel suffered in diaspora the last 2,000 years significantly because the world didn't understand who she was and what God had intended for them.
1: Well, somebody mentioned here a moment ago not only what you've just said, but that there's not even much concern regarding prophecy.
3: Very little.
1: And the modern church.
3: Right.
4: If we look back at the Pentecostal movement and the birthing of the power of the outpouring of the Holy Spirit in the 20th century, one of the things that we oftentimes don't acquaint with it was the premillennial teaching of the return of Christ. It was during the outpouring of the Holy Spirit.
1: Talking about the rapture of the church now.
4: Yeah, well, we're just even an interest in the return
3: right.
4: of Christ. In fact, today's generations are fighting the knowledge of the rapture, and one of their big arguments is, well, it was never really taught before the outpouring of the Holy Spirit, so it was just added. We've got to quit. But the problem that we find there is there's in history.
1: Excuse me, well, you're going to have to.
4: Yep.
1: You jumped into Dr. Gray's shoes. We'll be right back. Don't go away.
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1: Raising the dead, calming the storm, healing the sick. Miracles performed by Jesus Christ were marveled at by multitudes. Unfortunately, most in the masses followed Jesus for what he could do rather than who he was. But aside from seeing the power of God in action, which must have been wonderful to witness, what was the purpose of Christ's miracles? In this compelling book, The Miracles of the Lord Jesus Christ, evangelist Jimmy Swaggart covers many miracles from the life of Jesus. The cleansing of the leper, the calming of the storm, the healing of the woman with the issue of blood, and many, many more. As you read through the pages of evangelist Jimmy Swaggart's book, The Miracles of the Lord Jesus Christ, Brother Swaggart presents the evidence left behind by each miraculous event, faith in the Lord Jesus Christ. 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
2: Without a doubt, Janet Paschal is one of gospel music's greatest female singers. 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

0: We are back. Right before the break, you were making a statement, Lauren. We had to break in on
1: right.
0: you.
1: Right. I'm taking too long with it, but it was at the outpouring of the Holy Spirit and just previous, when the power of the Holy Spirit was moving in the 20th century at the beginning, the interest in a premillennial reign of Christ became paramount.
2: Yes.
1: In the Pentecostal churches, in the holiness, in the Wesleyan churches. And it seems that with the power and the moving and the operation of the Holy Spirit, with the entrance again of the gifts of the Spirit, the newfound interest in the gifts and experiencing the gifts of the Spirit, came an interest in the premillennial return of Christ. Now, with that waning, there seems to be a lessening of the interest in the coming of Christ.
3: True.
1: And the two are probably right. associated together when we have the power of the Holy Spirit moving. And remember, the baptism with the Holy Spirit is given for service, getting men and women ready for the return of the Lord. The spirit of Elijah resting right. on John the Baptist was to do what? Was to turn the hearts of the fathers back to the children. Prepare people for the coming of the Lord.
0: I know I heard somebody say once, we hear, used to hear, many utterances in tongues and interpretation are prophecy about the imminent return of the Lord. He's coming. He's coming. Be prepared. He's coming. And the man said, have you ever heard one get up and say, I'm not coming soon?
2: Right. Yeah. Well, good point.
1: All I'm suggesting is that there's a connection between the lack of the Spirit moving and the interest in the return of Christ.
3: You know,
0: I believe that, yes, right.
3: Think about this. In the 1890s, the Christian Missionary Alliance Church formed by A.B. Simpson.
0: Right.
3: Who came out of the Wesleyan Methodist era, but he taught actually four doctrines and salvation, sanctification as a second definite work, divine healing, and the second coming. Now, when you go back and study those early times, the holiness people that came into the Pentecostal movement began to teach and preach this, and it really flourished. Mm-hmm. It ended up as a doctrine in the Church of God, Pentecostal Holiness, Assemblies of God, in all these Pentecostal faiths. So you're right. That's an interesting that you put those two together.
1: Well, they surfaced at the same time. So if you study the history of a movement, there's never something that just pops on the scene like 1906 and Azusa Street. There's 20 years of preparation. There's these years of formation of people crying out to God mm-hmm. for the gifts and revival and the return of Christ. But when the Spirit of God moves and he begins to manifest himself, people start becoming aware of Christ's presence and they start thinking about his return. So with a lack in America anyway, of the moving of the Holy Spirit, the desire to see him come again is questionable.
2: Can we also add this thought with regard to the church movements? We have seen them become enemies of the cross. The cross is either criticized, ridiculed, put down, or at least, ignored. And I was thinking when we were talking about the condition of the church today and why Bible prophecy isn't talked about, in Philippians, we've read this many times in chapter 3, I'll start in verse 18. It says, for many walk, of whom I am told often, and now tell you even weeping, that they are enemies of the cross of Christ, whose end is destruction, whose God is their belly, whose glory is their shame, who mind earthly things.
4: Right.
2: They're more interested in what can I have here and now.
0: Right.
2: They're not looking forward to the coming of the Lord, which is the hope of the church.
0: Right.
2: They're looking for now. So many, and I won't mention names, but many of the popular ministries, even today, some of them are, they will even tell you, we don't pay much attention to Bible prophecy or to genealogies. Those things aren't important. They'll take some of the principles of the Word of God and try to apply them to the earthly things. But without the cross, it's just a philosophy, and it has no power, hence the Holy Spirit.
1: Right. Stephen Land, who is one of the a scholar I respect from the Church of God. I like his writings. He's wrote a great book called Pentecostal Spirituality. He makes mention of the need for Pentecost to come back to these four, basically, Church of God, four basic truths, and in it was, again, the moving of the Spirit and the premillennial return of Christ.
2: Yeah.
1: So when you don't have those two things happening, you've actually lost the heart of Pentecost.
0: Okay, go ahead with this 36th verse then.
1: This is the dream, and we will tell the interpretation thereof before the king. You, O king, are a king of kings, for the God of heaven has given you a kingdom, power, and strength, and glory.
0: This confirms the statement of Daniel in verse 21. He removes kings and sets up kings. I fully believe that

0: election of President Trump or the him not being elected is in the hands of the church. If the church really seeks the face of God for God's way, I think the man will be reelected. Otherwise, I think not.
1: Right.
0: And it's a spiritual struggle. It's far more spiritual than it is economical or social. I know that he doesn't know this, and most of the powers that be don't know it, maybe not any of them. But at the same time, I believe this firmly. The church can ho-hum, you know, it's no big deal, whatever the case, and it'll wreck this nation, or else cause it severe difficulties. Or the church can understand what we're saying, that it is a spiritual conflict.
2: Right.
0: And really seek the face of God, greatly so, importuning the Lord, that then the will of the Lord will be done.
2: Right. The advance of religion, or Christianity, I should say, rather, in America depends upon it. Because if some people have their way, they'll start shutting churches down. Now, we say we would never see that in America, but they'll find a reason.
3: That's right.
0: Oh, yes. Right.
2: They'll find a reason.
0: You're exactly right.
2: And again, the movements of all the alternative lifestyles that are demanding now civil rights on what we feel is a moral issue, and I'll speak for myself in that regard, are going to continue to grow strong and have influence. And even though most of the people may not agree with that process or those people, it will be utilized to shut churches down. Preachers preaching the gospel, trying to produce salvation, converts, will be accused of proselytization. They'll be shut down. It's closer than people think.
0: Oh, yes.
2: And,
0: right.
2: And that's why we thank goodness for the last 4 years that we've experienced, because this president has defended Christianity.
0: Right.
2: He has stood with the churches.
3: That's right.
0: Very much so.
2: And that's the type of person that I want in office, not someone who is opposed to Christianity, who doesn't care about the welfare of the church. For whatever reason, this president has given the churches great forward thrusts of protection. And that's been his motif. That's what we've seen from him. And without that, it would have gone the other way, because that's where it was heading.
3: But look how much prayer went into getting him elected the first time. The church really sought the Lord, and I believe there was a repentance, seeing what happened in the last administration as far as the morality of the country. Let me back us up to verse 21 in the same chapter of Daniel chapter 2, where it says, "And he," meaning the Lord, "changes the times and the seasons. He removes kings and sets up kings. He gives wisdom unto the wise and knowledge to them who know understanding." But you're right. If we are going a wrong direction, the Lord will allow, I call it, remedial judgment against his people to draw them back to Christ. Hence, the reason that Israel went into captivity to Babylon in the first place is because of their disobedience and turning away from God. So he would set them apart so that they would see the necessity to return and repent and follow the old paths.
0: I've asked the Lord to confuse the minds of those that go in the opposite direction of the Lord. Confuse their minds to where they'll make decisions that'll hurt them instead of help them, that'll pull them in the wrong direction. God's able to do all of these things, whatever the case, and I believe it fully well lies at the doorstep of the church.
3: Yes.
0: Because the word still says, "If my people,
3: are.
0: Which are called by my name, will humble themselves and pray and seek my face and turn from their wicked ways, I will hear from heaven and I will forgive their sins and I will heal
1: their lands."
0: Boy, that's a
3: Hallelujah.
0: Promise.
3: Yes, it is.
0: My Lord, I will forgive their sins and I will heal their land, and our land needs healing.
3: Yes, it does.
0: I watch those flames burning and those stores and beautiful stores that cost millions of dollars, whatever the case, and it just broke my heart to see them, because I know that it will lead to greater anarchy. It was anarchy at work, but it'll lead you, it can cover the nation, and that's what Satan has tried to do in these last few weeks. He hadn't succeeded, but he's made a dent there. And to give the president wisdom as to the decisions to make and what he should do, whatever the case.
1: Amen.
0: Okay, Lauren, pick it up with the verse you left off.
2: 38.
0: 38, right.
2: And wheresoever the children of men dwell, the beasts of the field and the fowls of the heaven, has he given into your hand and has made you ruler over them all, you are this head of gold.
0: This head of gold represented the Babylonian Empire, which was the grandest of all, at least as far as splendor and glory were concerned. We've run out of time today. Thank you so very much for being with us. And don't miss a single program. It's going to get better and better.
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6: You know, without a doubt, we have the best singers and the best musicians that you can find on Christian television. 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The first is by Robin Hurd, entitled When I Lay My Isaac Down. Then Brian Haney, I Found the Lily in My Valley. Kim Coleman, This Could Be the Day. 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

Praise God. Just worship him a moment. Give him a hand of praise. Thank you, Jesus. Glory be to God. Hallelujah to the Lamb. All over this building, I want us to have an old-fashioned fellowship meeting and tell friends and neighbors you're so glad to see them and smile at them real big all over this place right now. Come on.

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1: 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And I just love it because of the cross, you know, mainly about the cross.
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5: If you have your Bibles, turn with me, please, to the book of St. Matthew. I'm going to start reading at the 13th verse of the 14th chapter. Matthew 14, starting with the 13th verse. The Bible said when Jesus heard of it, Matthew 14 and 13, when Jesus heard of it, and it's speaking of the death of John the Baptist. Now that sounds strange because many people think of Jesus as knowing everything. He was God. He was God. But he didn't know everything because he was also man. And he came as a man, even though he never ceased to be God. But every miracle he performed and everything he did it by the power of the Holy Spirit. And he knew nothing, just as we know nothing, unless the Father told him. When he heard that John the Baptist had been murdered, he departed thence by ship into a desert place apart. And I think you can read into that what happened. You see, he was, as I've said, very God, but very man. I can imagine the sadness that filled his heart when he heard that John was dead. John, about 30, 31 years old. And when the people had heard thereof, they followed him on foot out of the cities. Jesus went forth and saw a great multitude and was moved with compassion toward them, and he healed their sick. And when it was evening, his disciples came to him, saying, "This is a desert place, and the time is now past. Send the multitude away, that they may go into the villages and buy themselves victuals." But Jesus said unto them, "They need not depart, give ye them to eat." And they say unto him, We have here but 5 loaves and 2 fishes. And he said, Bring them hither to me. And he commanded the multitude to sit down on the grass, and took the 5 loaves and the 2 fishes, and looking up to heaven, he blessed and brake and gave the loaves to his disciples, and the disciples to the multitude. And they did all eat and were filled, and they took up of the fragments that remained 12 baskets full, and they that had eaten were about 5,000 men beside women and children. And I want to take for a subject tonight from the 18th verse, bring them hither to me. The words that Jesus used 2,000 years ago, what are these, the disciples said, among so many? But he said, bring them hither to me. He's still saying the same thing today. Would you bow your heads, please? Father, as we minister, I would ask in the holy name of Jesus that your presence would pervade this place and touch the hearts of the people. I would ask for your help tonight, for we know that only by you, through you, can we accomplish what must be accomplished. Help us to preach this message. Anoint the people to hear and receive of thy word, and I'll ask it all in Jesus' name. And everyone said amen and amen. A short time ago, I was in the country of Hungary. We had just arrived from the Soviet Union after having preached there for about a week in various different cities behind the Iron Curtain. And a group of pastors met us at the airport in Budapest. And after we had checked into the hotel, they took us to get a bite to eat. And as we were sitting at the table, and they were so gracious and so kind to us, and you must understand, as I'm sure most of you know, this is an Iron Curtain country as well, a communist regime. And I asked the brethren there to give me their experiences of how the Lord had saved them and baptized them in the Holy Ghost. And while we were waiting on the food to come, they started telling me, one spoke a little broken English, and the others speaking Hungarian through an interpreter. They started to tell us how that Jesus had come into their hearts and lives, and how that the Lord had baptized them in the Holy Spirit. And I guess we must have stayed for an hour and a half. And when we were getting ready to leave, I walked out of the lobby of the hotel. And there was a little foyer in the hotel with a glass wall you could see outside. And I walked and I started sensing the presence of God. And it just covered me all of a sudden as it started like a waterfall to flow over me. I'd walk down by myself, and God started to speak to my heart. He said, I'm going to pour out of my spirit upon this people and this country. I'm going to pour it out all over these Eastern European countries in a way they have never known before in all of their history. That night in the service, it seemed like all of heaven just exploded in that place. The building was packed, the balconies were packed, the aisles were packed. Down in the basement, they were packed to hear the word of Almighty God, because there was a hunger that was there. As God began to move and God began to stir, just one day later, I was in Warsaw, Poland. They took us out to where we have given a goodly sum of money to build a church and a Bible school, money that many of you helped us with. And I stood there and I couldn't help it. I wept, tears rolled down my cheeks. They had already dug out for the basement. They were putting in the plumbing. It was going to be a four-story building. And in one of the choice spots in Warsaw, Poland. And I was glad for that, but one thing that made it real to me, just about two blocks away, was a huge building that had been built by Joseph Stalin. And I stood there and looked at his building, and I looked at this building, and I said, Mr. Stalin, this one is going to bury you. The power of Almighty God, in spite of despotism, in spite of dictatorships, in spite of demons and devils, the Word of God is spreading all over this world. Hallelujah. Glory. In a Pentecostal church in Memphis.

white Russia, crowded to capacity. I saw them come weeping and sobbing as the Spirit of God touched their heart. And the service had already lasted over 2 hours. And they said, Reverend Swaggart, we're cutting it short for you. We generally go 3 and 4 hours. What am I saying? I'm saying this. God is moving. God is moving all over this world. He's moving behind the Iron Curtain. He's moving in Africa. He's moving in Central America. He's moving in South America. He's moving in the United States of America. He's moving all over the world. The greatest move that mankind, I believe, has ever known, witnessed, or experienced. And as I walked out of that hotel in Budapest and stood there weeping and the presence of God all over me, God said, you tell them, tell the preachers, tell the pastors this. Tell them I'm going to do it. Tell them they're going to see it. But tell them to give the people Jesus. Give the people Jesus. Give the people Jesus. Give the people Jesus. Don't give them philosophy, give them Jesus. Don't give them psychology, give them Jesus. Don't give them sociology, give them Jesus. Don't give them education, give them Jesus. Don't give them talent, give them Jesus. Don't give them personality, give them Jesus. Bring them hither unto me. Hallelujah. That memorable day so long ago at the area that was close and hard by the city of Bethsaida. I was there not long ago. There's nothing there now. Every city that rejected Jesus Christ, there's nothing there now. It's all gone. Every city that he performed his miracles in, he healed the sick, cast out devils, opened blinded eyes, and they rejected him. There's nothing left now. And as we stopped there, where the headwaters of Jordan roll into Galilee, and the guide that was with us said, right up there is where the city of Bethsaida probably sat. And it was hard by here where Jesus took 5 loaves and 2 fishes and fed thousands and thousands and thousands of people. I don't know about you, but I'm a romantic. I feel what I sing, I feel what I preach, and I feel the one that I live for. It's not some cold philosophy with me. It's just not something in my head. I feel it. I mean, it rolls through me. Somebody said, well, that's just emotionalism. I don't care what it is, but it feels good. Hallelujah. Glory. God's not dead. He's alive. Jesus is not dead. He's alive. You're not living for a philosophy. You're not living for some theory. You're living for a man. The man Christ Jesus. And he is God. And he will live forever. And because he lives, I shall live also. Glory. And as we sat there in those vehicles that day, I saw that city of Bethsaida in my mind's eye. I saw those grassy slopes in that desert place, and I saw the thousands upon thousands upon thousands for 3 days and nights. They never left, hanging upon his word. Every word. Mine. I don't wonder. Now you think about that. If it gets close to 12 o'clock now in church, we look at our watches on Sunday.
They told me in the Soviet Union, they said, as long as you'll preach, we'll stay here. Just preach and preach and preach and preach and preach. And if you want to, we'll get up and have another song service when you get through and you can start all over again. Hallelujah. Glory. 3 days and nights. Why not? You know, Jesus, when you get to glory, I don't know what you're expecting to see. But man, I'm expecting to see somebody. Glory. John saw him on the old Isle of Patmos and his flames of fire coming out of his eyes, his hair white as snow. John fell at his feet as a dead man. When he stood and spoke, they knew somebody was speaking and knew the story, knew what it was. And they come to him, his disciples, and said, Lord, we better do something. These people have been here for about 7 to 2 hours and they don't show any sign of leaving. I've already dismissed them, Peter probably said several times, and they're still here. And looks like to me more's coming. It's 5,000 men out there beside women and children. Thousands and thousands everywhere. What in the world are we going to do? Was it Philip that starts counting up his shekels? And Judas reluctantly parts with them to find out how much money they have. And said, if we go into town and buy 200 penny worth of bread, it won't even make a start with this crew. What are we going to do? And they had a board meeting. Come on now, I'm preaching good. Do you think we can build this church? Do you think we can pay the notes? Do you think we can support this missions program? They had a board meeting. What do you think we're going to do? If there is anything in the world God loves, it's faith. He loves faith. He loves faith. He hates doubt. He can't stand doubters. He loves faith. Glory to God. Hallelujah. He loves faith. Give me a pastor that has faith. Give me a deacon board that has faith. Give me Sunday school teachers that have faith. Give me preachers of the gospel that say, I believe. I believe that he is. And I believe that he is a rewarder of them that diligently seek him. God loves faith. Glory. Hallelujah. Do you feel that, saints? Do you feel that, church? Have you ever noticed that faith is happy? Faith is never dragged out, down in the dumps, mully grub blues. Long face, that's doubt. Faith looks hell and darkness and demons and devils right square in the eyeballs and says, devil, do your worst. But by the help and grace of Almighty God, we're going to make it through. We're going to build a church. We're going to see revival. We're going to see people saved. We're going to see lives change. We're going to see believers filled with the Holy Ghost. We're going to see sick bodies heal. We're going to see America come back to God. God loves preachers that builds churches so big they can't pay for them. Humba sukolo, hungra bushe. Glory, glory, hallelujah. God loves preachers that will pray for the sick that cannot heal. Hallelujah, glory. Do you hear me? Do you hear me? God loves.

people that'll believe God for the impossible. He loves faith. My Lord, I'm feeling. God has never sat down in heaven to try to figure out how to get you out of doubt. But God has sat down in heaven many a time and said he's got himself out there on a limb now. Let's see what we're going to do to get him off of that limb. And let's see what we're going to do to get victory for him in the name of Jesus. Glory be to the name of Jesus. Do you feel that, preachers? Do you feel that, preachers? Do you feel that, preachers? I mean, this is the reason, you people by television watching me, this is the reason that Dallas, Texas is so ebullient. You can't stop a Texan. Man, you can't stop a Texan. And you sure can't stop a saved Texan. And man, you sure can't stop a Holy Ghost-filled Texan. Glory. My old grandmother used to tell me, she told me when she'd open her mouth, I would see it coming. She would say, Jim, and she'd get a gleam in her eye. God is big. He is big. Ask big of him. Ask big things of him. He's a big God, Jimmy. Don't ask for a Ford. Ask for a Continental. He's big. Don't ask for a city. Ask for a nation and ask for the whole wide world. Somebody said, when in the world are you going to quit writing me letters asking for money? Never. You'll get one 20 minutes before the trump sounds and Jesus comes back. Judas is saying, Philip, that's all the money we got. We don't have any more. That's it. Philip is saying, what in the world will this buy? Peter said, not much. James said, it'll feed a lot of people. Thomas said, I doubt it. But Andrew comes. I love Andrew. I love Andrew. Andrew, standing kind of edge of the crowd, they said, Andrew, what you got? He said, I got a boy. Yes, what about the boy? Well, he's got 5 loaves and 2 fishes. Glory. 5 loaves and 2 fishes. And as far as you can see, it's people everywhere. And there are no McDonald's and no Wendy's anywhere where you can look. People everywhere. I've got a little boy, and he's got 5 loaves and 2 fishes. Jesus said, bring them hither to me. Bring them hither to me. Bring them hither. I'm trying to get something across to you tonight. Glory to God. Hallelujah. Point number one. What I've just been preaching was my introduction. Jesus said, they need not depart. Now, I want to get a message across to you that God has given me tonight. They need not depart. Jesus Christ is the only answer for the ills of this world. There are no other answers. There is no other answer. Jesus is the only answer.

everything you need, he has it. You'll never get it by going to church 1 hour on Sunday morning, and that's your Jesus. Or you've got a big old family Bible sitting on your coffee table that you never read, and that's your Jesus. Or you read about Jesus in a book that lived 2,000 years ago, and your pastor says he doesn't answer prayer anymore. He performs no more miracles. He heals no more sick. He reveals himself to no one. It passed away a long time ago. If I was you, I would just pass out. If that's your Jesus, you're in trouble. If your Jesus is a little figurine sitting on the dashboard of your car, am I getting home to you? Are you understanding me? But that's not the Jesus that we're talking about tonight. The Jesus we're talking about in church, you've got to understand it. The devil has been very successful at hiding the real Jesus. Will the real Jesus please stand up? Will the real Jesus please stand up? He's locked away in seminaries. He's locked away in colleges. He's locked away in denominations. Entire denominations have locked him up and shut the door and locked it. But the real Jesus could not care less about those things. He's where there are people that are hurting, where there are needs, where there are sick, where there are unsaved, where are those that desperately need help. That's where Jesus is. Glory to God. You know the thing that's so marvelous about Christian television? It goes where I won't go. I'm holier than that. I happened to go into a restaurant in Las Vegas the other day. Preachers don't belong there. And a dear friend of mine had to tend to some business, said, would you, Francis was with me. Anywhere she goes, it's all right. And I said, nobody will know me here. We'll get a hamburger. And I walked in the door and somebody said, there he is. I sat down to the table and a waitress came over and said, she just eyeballed me. She said, you look just like that preacher over television that's always fighting Las Vegas. You look like him. You talk like him. You sound like him. That's all. Glory to God. I got out in a chair, smaller and smaller. Glory. But that TV camera goes where I can't go. And when it goes in, it takes Jesus with it. It takes Jesus with it. Takes him into the motel rooms, takes him into the hotel rooms, takes him into the places of business, takes him into the homes, takes him into the palaces. One of my men was in Sierra Leone, Jim Woolsey, the other day, Sunday. He tried to see the government television, tried to see the man that runs it. They said, it's Sundays. He's gone. Would you give me a telephone number? No. We had our man that's in charge of foreign television. He speaks French. No. About that time, the man drives up. Miracle number one. They introduced themselves. He said, come on into my office. Miracle number two. They start previewing the program for him. He jumped up and said, I know that.

0: program. They said, where in the world have you seen it at? He said, I just left Canada. It came on in English. I couldn't understand a word they said, but I never missed it, day after day, week after week. Why? Why would you look at it and you can't even understand English? And he said, because I felt something every time it came on the air, and I would get peace in my heart. I'm a Muslim, but I want to know more about Jesus Christ that saves and heals and the miracle-working Redeemer from Galilee. They gave us prime time every Sunday. No charge. No charge. He said, would you do me a favor? Would you help Brother Swagger to make us a Christmas program? Tell about the birth of Jesus. Well, I just made it 3 days ago. I went all the way from when God made Adam. I anchored in when Jesus was born, went on up to Calvary, rolled on out to the resurrection, and hit them with the ascension, and invited them to come and live for it. Jesus is the only way. They need not depart. All right, now, let me be a little bit negative. Satan is being very aggressive at inserting subtly and slyly efforts of darkness that is not of God, that's leading people away from Jesus. I'm going to touch a few of them tonight. Anything else save Jesus only brings death. Today we have what we hear called possibility thinking. It sounds great, but it's death. We have what we call the power of positive thinking. It sounds good, but it's death. Both of those things ignore the cross. Both of those things bypass the cross. We have another gospel. That's what Paul called it. Another gospel called self-esteem. Self-love. I heard a preacher over television just last week say, the way to glorify God is to love yourself. Then we have psychology. All of these things that subtly take the place of Jesus Christ in our lives. It's so subtle that most Christians won't even really understand it when they hear it. I turned on another Christian television program the other day, and they were promoting a man, a doctor that had been delivered from alcoholism, or I started to say he was no longer an alcoholic, but he said he was an alcoholic, still was an alcoholic, would forever be an alcoholic. And after I listened to him a few moments, I figured he probably would be. This on a Christian program, and Pentecostal at that. And he tells the people that any deliverance by Jesus Christ is so remote to be almost non-existent. I wish you could have been in our church last Sunday night when family after family walked across the platform that had been alcoholics, that had been on drugs, that had been down to the very depths, that had come to the edge of dying, home destroyed, broken up, torn all to pieces, but by the power of Jesus Christ, instantly set free, gloriously, miraculously, and wondrously set free. This was his statement. He says, whatever God you start with, Buddha, Mohammed, Hinduism, Confucianism, spiritualism, Christianity, the Christian God, start with some God. Mister, I hope you're listening to me. That is about the most stupid advice that you ever gave anyone in all of your life. I mean, it couldn't be more absurd. It could not be more ludicrous. It could not be more ridiculous. I hope that's clear. But see, that's the spirit. Any God will do. That's the spirit that's in the nation and in the world today. Any God will do. There is no God but our God. And there is no Redeemer but our Redeemer, His Son, the Lord Jesus Christ. But we're hearing these other gospels that are penetrating our minds. Possibility thinking, positive thinking, self-esteem, the gospel of wealth, money, psychology. And I'm going to tell you why now so many are falling for it. And I want you to listen real close. When I was a kid, every single church service I was in, I don't care what the preacher preached on, it all led to one thing, and that was the altar. You get me? It led to the altar. We knew He was going to call us to the altar. We knew you could just write it down. He was going to try to get the unsaved to come first. And secondly, He was going to get those that needed the Holy Spirit to come second. And if they were praying for the sick, He'd get those to come. And then the Christians would come. But that's out of date now. See? It's out of date. And I'm going slow because I want you to hear me. The denominational world has almost totally, not altogether, but almost totally forsaken what I'm talking about. The Pentecostal world is fastly getting away from it. And that is your only help. There is no other help. You understand what I'm saying? You say, well, what do you mean altar? I'm not talking about some wooden bench or whatever, but I'm talking about where people come forward to get on their face before God and let the Spirit of God touch their hearts. I don't care if it's down by your bed. I don't care if it's in your automobile. I don't care if it's in your church or wherever it is. But that's not popular nowadays, see. We call them forward to deal with their psychological problems. Are there mistakes? No longer sin. It's just psychological problems or mistakes. I'm going to tell you something. It may sound strange. It may sound odd. And some of you may walk away shaking your heads and say, man, he don't know what he's... I know what I'm talking about, and I'm right. You know what all of you need? I need, everybody needs. I'm talking about Christians now. I'm not talking about the unsaved, those that are lost without God. I'm talking about Christians. You need to be in a service where the Spirit of God moves and you don't just get excited, but the Holy Ghost penetrates your heart and you lay on your face before God until all of heaven fills your soul and God cleans you out and washes you through by the river of the Holy Ghost, and you get up and you've been in touch with Jesus and the power's filled your soul. The man in our church, if we don't have that, we hadn't had church. Now you hear me. Some of you say, I don't know what you're talking about. I'm talking about what the old-fashioned Methodists used to have. I'm talking about what the old-fashioned Baptists used to have. I'm talking about what the old-fashioned Nazarenes used to have. I'm talking about what the old-fashioned Assembly of God used to have. I'm talking about what the old-fashioned Church of God used to have and the old-fashioned independence and full gospel used to have. I told our college, and I forgot to introduce Dr. Gray tonight. Dr. Gray, where are you? Would you stand, please? Go ahead and stand. Good time to do it. He heads up our Bible college. I'm gonna not tell what I was about to tell now. I'm gonna tell it in a moment. I'm gonna tell something else right now, what I'm about to tell. Thought about the college. They have a prayer meeting every all the time, but I have a special one once a week. Special one. And the man that heads up our missions department, he served in Indonesia for years. And they were praying, and it was about, I don't know, 40, 50, 60 of the faculty there, and about 8 or 10 of them have earned doctorates, and I don't know how many have masters and whatever. And all of a sudden, the registrar, young lady, stood to her feet and started to speak in tongues, give an utterance in tongues. And the head of our missions department in the college like to fallen off his chair. He spent nearly 20 years in the Far East, much of it in Java, Indonesia. And she was speaking perfect high Javanese. Glory. She didn't know it. She didn't know where Java was. But he knew Javanese, and she was speaking. He sat there and said, Lord, I've heard about it all my life. And it was just flowing from her in beautiful Javanese. Glory. Hallelujah. Hallelujah. He said he sat there and thought, what is the interpretation going to be? I want to hear the interpretation. He could have interpreted because he knew what she was saying. But all of a sudden, one of the professors stood up that had never heard of Javanese and interpreted it. He said, I sat there and listened to it, and word for word, he gave it perfect, just exactly what she had said. Hallelujah. My Lord, hallelujah. Glory to God, I'm trying to tell you, saints, Jesus is real. I told that college class of students, preachers aren't made in the classroom, they're made in the altars. You hear me? The classroom is important, yes, but they are made in the altars, weeping and crying and stirred and touched and moved upon, because Jesus is the only answer. Only answer. Bring them to me. Then he said, after he blessed it, break it, give ye them to eat. Point number two. I want you to look at what he did. First, he blessed it. Took that bread and that fish and blessed it. And I'm going to help you with something here. You preachers aren't going to do anything. I'm not going to do anything. You're not going to do anything. You're not going to do anything until you first get the blessing. You hear me? You can go to college until it's running out your ears. You can sing until you sound like a yodeling warbler. You can have personality until Hollywood is bidding for you, but until you get the blessing. What do you mean by the blessing? I'm speaking language that most of you've never heard of, or a lot of you have, but I'm talking about the blessing. Yesterday morning, I got up about 6:30, 7 o'clock, and I went to pray for this meeting, and I said, Lord, I'm so dry inside, I'm so empty inside, I've been preaching for months and months and weeks and weeks and months and months, and I need a touch from heaven. And I'm a little funny. I used to do that in motel rooms, but when I started knocking on doors and when they started calling me on the phone and asked, what in the world is going on in that room? I don't do it in hotel rooms. I don't pray like that in hotel rooms anymore.
1: You've got a place over here that's beautiful. It's got a big levee and it's got some trees out there.

minutes later, God opened it up. I mean, he filled my soul. He filled my heart. He filled my spirit. He rolled through me. He flowed through me. It boiled through me. It was like a Niagara Falls rolling all over me. I cried. I squalled. I wept. I shouted. I preached. I danced in the spirit. Me and Jesus had one more time. Glory to God. Hallelujah. Some of you say, well, that's squeamish. That's acting like you Pentecostals. I don't know if I can do that. You'd better do it. I don't care who you are. It's just one God. It's just one faith. It's just one Lord. It's just one baptism. He deals with your spirit. And when he deals with your spirit, something happens. Hallelujah. Tears will start to flow. The power of God will come all over you. Sometimes you dance in the spirit. You say that's fanaticism. It's not. We had a man in one of our meetings just a few days ago. He on a Sunday, God filled him with the Holy Ghost, and after everybody was gone, he was still there. He was in the left-hand aisle, and he was on the floor laughing in the spirit. He laughed for 2 hours. Our men were taking down the equipment, and he was laying on the floor, and I was watching him. He'd pull himself up and fall back down laughing. He was a Presbyterian. He laughed. He laughed at 4 o'clock. He laughed at 4:30. He laughed at 5 o'clock. He laughed at 5:30. We took down all the equipment, and I'm sitting there watching him, and him just ha, ha, ha, ha, ha. Oh, ha, ha, ha, ha, ha. You say, that's stupid. It's a whole lot better than Valium. Glory, glory, glory. Call it what you want to call it. You need an old-fashioned, heartfelt, Holy Ghost, heaven-sent revival that'll touch your soul and touch your spirit. And you'll get up and you'll know that Jesus Christ has moved in your heart once again. You need the blessing. My Lord preaches, when you preach, get blessed. Get blessed. Get blessed. Get blessed. I flicked on CBS television the other day. Was it CBS, NBC, ABC? Well, I don't care what it was. My eyes like to fall out. This man... his church was on CBS. I looked, and it was thrilling. My Lord, they were sprawled out all over the floor. I'm serious. They were laying on their backs. They were laying on their bellies. And I'm talking about in a $10 million building. They were laying on their sides. They were on their knees. They were on their feet. They were crying and laughing and squalling. I saw this man over here trying to step between them to keep from stepping on any of them. You say that's fanaticism. I'm telling you, our Pentecostal churches better get back to it. Better get back to it. That's the blessing. Jesus blessed it. It needs the touch of the Master's hand. It needs that hand to lay on it and bless it. Bless it until it fills your soul. Do you understand what I'm talking about? I'm trying to. Well, I don't know if our church would put up with that or not. We're just a little more formal than that. I know you are. You're dead. You're stuck in the mud. You're so dead. You're so dry. You're so dead. You don't know Jesus Christ. You don't know God Almighty. You don't know the Holy Ghost. You don't know anything. My Lord, you get up grumbling and mumbling your old face so long you could eat oats out of a half-inch gas pipe.

You take great pride that you never praise the Lord. Oh, I never do that. I know it shows. It shows. You need a Holy Ghost jubilee in your heart. You need the blessing. You need Jesus to touch you. Jesus to touch you. Jesus to touch you. Jesus to touch you. Sunday morning in our church with nearly 3,000 people there, that choir started singing, "When the redeemed are gathering in, washed like snow and free from all sin. How we'll shout and how we'll sing." My Lord, why do you want to wait to heaven to shout? When the redeemed are gathering in. 3,000 people standing to their feet. I said, "All right, go ahead, dance." And man, I'm telling you, they cut a rusty. Glory. On a Sunday morning? On a Sunday morning? Sunday morning? Sunday morning? Why, the ladies have on their nicest frocks and the men are dressed up and everything is uptown. Sunday morning. I know it. Sunday morning in most churches would kill a dead man at midnight. My Lord, have mercy. I hate Sunday mornings in most churches. When I was in evangelistic work, I hated Sunday mornings in churches. It was stuffy. It was cold. We can't offend anybody, and we never did. I said, shout, shout. And my Lord, hundreds and hundreds started to dance in the Spirit as the Spirit of Almighty God started to flow. Blessing, bless, bless, bless. This is what the Methodists used to have. This is what the Nazarenes used to have. This is what the Assembly of God used to have. I want to tell you something. I want to tell you something. About 15, 20 years ago, if we hadn't started getting some charismatics into the Pentecostal ranks, the whole thing would have died of pure death. You hear me? Some of you, I don't know what you're talking about. I know you know. Glory. We just got a man that's teaching in our college. He has a doctorate. And he was a Baptist for 500 years. Pastored big churches. He was attending the New Orleans Theological Seminary, getting his doctorate. He was writing his thesis on the fallacy of tongues. And Jesus filled him with the Holy Ghost right in the middle of the thesis. Glory! He got the blessing. He got the blessing. He got the blessing. He got the blessing. He was in his car. I said, "How? What in the world happened? What happened?" He said, "I was so dead inside. I was so dry inside. I couldn't stand it anymore." He said, "I'd preach the same old dead, dry, dogged, dead, dry sermons for 20 years. I was so dry, I couldn't stand it anymore." And he said, "It had gotten awful bad the past few months when I was writing that thesis on the fallacy of tongues. I got drier and drier and drier and drier and drier." And he said, "I said, Jesus, riding down the streets in Miami, Florida, driving his Pinto or whatever he had. Jesus, you got to do something for me." Wham, it hit him and he started speaking in tongues. He's going to be on our daily telecast. You'll see it in just a short time. He already told it. It'll come up in a few days. And my Lord, he had an old-fashioned Holy Ghost spell right on the thing. Bless it. Bless it. Are you understanding what I'm talking about? Do you really know what I'm talking about? I mean, you know, I live this way all the time, but yesterday morning, and I'm getting to the place I'm so hooked on it, I've got to have it.

0: about every other day. And we employ 802 people, and not all of them are angels. And it takes $500,000 a day to run the organization. And demons and devils and devils and demons fighting. And you'll walk out the door and Satan will hit you, wow, with something, and you'll think, my Lord, what in the world are we going to do? I just sat down and looked at a tape that the great Washington Post Newsweek, the most ultra-left liberal news establishment in the world. They are more liberal than the Russians. Newsweek, the Washington Post. And they spent $1 million doing a hatchet job on yours truly. And I'm sitting there looking at that tape and I think, what are we gonna do? Because I knew the plan they have, the diabolical scheme they have. I know what they're trying to do. And you get up and the devil says, we got you now. We've got the biggest guns in the business. We've got you now. And one of the best sound men I've got's in a hospital with a heart attack. One of my directors, I don't know what in the world he's doing. We've got to have millions of dollars worth of equipment. I'd signed the papers the morning before for $30 million worth of buildings. We don't have 30 cents. I told you God loved faith. And I'm physically exhausted. I'm so exhausted I can't walk, and I'm walking under those Texas cottonwoods. And I said, God, I've got to have something. I got to have something. Now, you can sit down in front of a psychologist all day long and say, well, I don't know. My daddy didn't treat me too good when I was a kid. And my mama told me I was ugly and I ain't got over it yet. Or you can go down and get you a bottle of Cutty Sark. And I've never tasted of that in my life. One of my friends last night said, that's got liquor in it. I said, I wouldn't know. I've never tasted of it. Liquor. I didn't have it. He did. It was some kind of dessert. Had something on it. He was buying it. Or you can grab a pill, which I've not taken, never taken. Or you can get out under a Texas cottonwood and you can say, Jesus, I need a blessing. I need some help. I need some help. And man, when I left that place at 4 o'clock yesterday afternoon, I want to tell you something, glory to God. Glory! I was looking for devils. I was looking for demons. The whole world, the sun was coming up. It was shining all its brightness. The glory was filling my soul because his hand had touched me. Bless me, bless me, bless me. If you don't go to a church that you ought to go to, get down on your knees beside your bed. Stay there until the tears roll down your cheeks. Stay there until the Holy Ghost gets down in your heart. Stay there until heaven fills your soul. Stay there until the power of God comes all over you. And when you get up, you'll be a new man. You'll be a new woman. You'll be a new person. Blessed you. Blessed you. Oh, I've got to hurry. I've got to hurry. I've got to hurry. Thank you, sir. He blessed it, and then he broke it. He broke it. He broke the bread. Now you're going to have to be broken, and we don't like this. You're going to have to be broken. You've got to get the selfishness out. You've got to get the self-will out. You've got to get the carnality out. You've got to get the world out. You've got to get the stinking pride out. You've got to get the disobedience out. You've got to be broken. It's got to be until there's nothing but Jesus left. Until there is no self-aggrandizement left, nothing but Jesus. We've got to be broken. And only when you're broken, then he said, give it out. Can you give it out? You first have to be blessed and then broken, and then you can give to those that are thirsty and those that are hungry. And those that are hurting, and those that are suffering, and those that are sick. You hear me? Last of all now. First of all, he said, they need not depart. Secondly, he said, give ye them to eat. Thirdly, he said, bring them hither to me. And the Bible said they did all eat. You get that? All eat. You know, we're getting letters in. Oh, Lord. I don't know how to tell you. Thousands and thousands. And the most powerful testimonies of the hardest cases. I only tell you about those. I don't tell you about the average ones. And maybe there are no average ones. But I'm talking about those that are so powerful. The lady wrote the other day. Her son's in prison. She and her husband are unsaved. We get them like this from all over the world. He had broken our heart 10,000 times over. He stayed in solitary confinement almost all the time. He had murder in him, hate in him. But he started watching the telecast in prison. The last time they visited him, when they wrote us the letter, they saw him. When they came, went and got him and brought him out, they saw him coming down the hall and a big smile on his face. He looked totally different. They said, son, what is it? He said, it's my birthday. His mother said, well, son, it's not your birthday. He said, yes, it is. I'm a week old. She said, what in the world? What in the world are you talking about? What are you talking about? He said, Mama, a week ago today, Jesus Christ came into my heart, took the hate out, the pain, the drugs, the alcohol, the dope, the jealousy, the envy. They can all eat. He doesn't turn a one away. I don't care if you have drunk enough alcohol to float a battleship, he'll take you. I don't care if you've shot enough drugs to kill a person. He'll take you. I'm going to say something I feel led of God to say. I don't care if you have AIDS and you're dying. He'll take you. He loves you. And the Bible said they were filled. Notice the terminology. They were filled. Full. Satisfied. He alone fills and satisfies. And then they took up 12 basketfuls of fragments left over. Hook up with Jesus. Your heads are bowed, your eyes are closed. How many in this audience of thousands of people here in this beautiful reunion arena in Dallas, Texas? Brother Swaggart, I'm not living right. God is speaking to my heart. I'm going in the wrong direction. I need prayer. Would you slip up that hand and let God see it? I won't embarrass you. I see them all over the main floor. Raise them quickly. I need prayer. Up in the bleachers, the middle bleachers, would you raise your hands, please? Pray for me. I need prayer. There's a hand. There's another. There's another. Keep raising them. Keep raising them. Keep raising them. All the way at the back. Keep raising them, please. All the way to the left-hand side. Keep raising them. Keep raising them. Thank you. Thank you. Thank you. Way at the top.
1: How many will raise your hands? Pray for me. Way at the top, my left hand

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Keep raising them. Keep raising them. Right hand side. Thank you. I see them. I want everyone in the building to stand, please. Everybody standing. I need hundreds and hundreds of people to believe God with me right now. Hundreds and hundreds to believe God. And I know there are many of you here that know how to pray. And I want you to believe God with me this very moment. I want every one of you that raised your hands, whether at the top, the bottom, the side, or wherever, I want you to come to this front. You're not coming to Jimmy Swagger. You're coming to the Christ that I read about tonight. The Christ that performed the miracles of yesterday performs them today. And they're going to sing it, "There's Room at the Cross for You." And as they sing it, I want you to come. Every one of you that raised your hands, we'll wait for you. At the very top, we'll wait for you. Come on right now as they sing it.

Some are still coming. God loves you so much, and thank God that you are coming. I want you to look at Brother Swaggart, please, all of you, just for a moment. You have not come to me. You've come to Jesus Christ. And I want you to listen very attentively. I want you to listen very carefully to me. The first thing that I want to tell you is this. God loves you very, very much. I want that to be understood. It's not just rhetoric, I'm saying. It's not just words. He loves you. I don't care what you've done, who you are, He loves you. Secondly, He has a plan for you. That plan includes eternal life. It includes a home in heaven. It includes a new creature. You see, some of you are standing here tonight, and God's told me to tell you this too. I mean, it's been rough the past few years. I mean, rough. You're here because you have no place else to turn. Just a few months from now, just a few years from now, you're going to be preaching the gospel of Jesus Christ. Hallelujah. I know it. Glory to God. I feel it. Hallelujah. Hallelujah. Because He's going.

0: to change you. He's going to change you. He said, I'll put my spirit within you. I'll take out that stony heart, and I'll give you a heart that's tender and touched. He's going to do that for you. Oh, if I could only tell you, if I had the vocabulary, you but television, if I could only tell you, some of you today, thousands of you, your life is being changed right now. I mean, totally. It'll never be the same again. I want you to bow your heads now and close your eyes. This is the greatest moment of your life. Angels are about ready to shout. All of heaven's about ready to explode. Because it's not only here in Dallas, Texas, but it's all over the world this program's going out. It's going out in Japan. It's going out in Hong Kong. It's going out in southern China, Central America, South America, the Caribbean, Europe, Asia, Africa. Black, brown, yellow, white, red. They're coming to Jesus, and heaven's about to explode. Bondages are about to be broken. I'm going to pray. I want you to repeat it after me. And I want you to believe it with all of your heart. Now let us pray. Dear God in heaven,
1: dear God in heaven,
0: I'm a lost sinner. I cannot save myself. I need help.
1: I need God.
0: This very moment.
1: I'm asking that the blood of Jesus,
0: God's only Son,
1: would wash me
0: and cleanse me
1: from all sin.
0: In front of all of these people, and the God of heaven, according to His word, Romans chapter 10, verses 9 and 10.
1: With my mouth,
0: I confess
1: the Lord Jesus.
0: In my heart,
1: I believe
0: that God raised him
1: from the dead,
0: and he's alive.
1: And the same power
0: that raised him
1: changes me.
0: I accept
1: Jesus Christ
0: as my

0: I give you my soul.
1: I give you my
0: mind.
1: I give you my body.
0: I give you my spirit.
1: And according to your word,
0: right now,
1: I'm a new creature.
0: I am saved.
1: Glory to God.

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1: This is Gabriel Swaggart, and we are reading from the Expositor's Word for every day, May the 25th. And by the river upon the bank thereof, on this side and on that side, shall grow all trees for meat, whose leaf shall not fade, neither shall the fruit thereof be consumed. It shall bring forth new fruit according to his months, because their waters they issued out of the sanctuary. And the fruit thereof shall be for meat, and the leaf thereof for medicine. Ezekiel chapter 47, verse 12. The trees mentioned here will grow on both sides of the river and will perpetually bring forth new fruit. They will do so because they are nourished by waters issuing from the sanctuary. The fruit and leaf will heal as well as nourish. Such is the character of a life and ministry based upon Calvary and energized by the Holy Spirit. In the coming kingdom age, there will be two types of people on earth, i.e. human beings as we think of such, and human beings with glorified bodies. Those with glorified bodies will not need this particular fruit. However, the fruit for meat and the leaf for medicine will be needed by the regular human beings. The fruit and leaf will give the human body perfect nutrition and will also drive out all sickness and disease. This fruit and these leaves will no doubt be shipped all over the world in copious quantities. The kingdom age, for this is when such will transpire, will be a time of peace, prosperity, and the power of God as the world has never known before. These trees will be similar to, if not identical with, the tree of life. Some wonderful things await the world on that coming glad day.
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2: You know, without a doubt, we have the best singers and the best musicians that you can find on Christian television. 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Then Brian Haney, I Found the Lily in My Valley. Kim Coleman, This Could Be the Day. 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
1: We love to praise you, Lord, and we love to worship you even more. Thank you, Jesus. Let's turn to an attitude of worship now and let's talk to God.
2: Praise God.
1: Through song, we can give him all of our problems, just like speaking in tongues. 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
0: Come on, let's just stretch forth our hands toward heaven all across this building. Let's begin to welcome the Holy Spirit into this place. He's here this morning. And when He's here, He wants to move upon your heart and upon your life. Lord, we just thank You this morning. We invite the presence of God into this place. Let Your Holy Spirit move upon the hearts, the lives of those that are here, those that are watching and listening. We thank You, Father, for what You're going to do. We thank You, Lord, for what You're going to do this morning. And we give You the praise and the glory, believing that You're able to do all things of that of which we need. We ask it in the mighty name of Jesus. Come on, let's put our hands together if we can here this morning. Come on, you can do better than that, church.

eyes of heaven are open. I said they're open. God said they're open. Heaven says they're open. And the blessings are falling tonight. Well, there's joy, joy, joy in my soul since Jesus made everything right. Well, I traded my old tattered garments, and he gave me a robe of pure white. And I've been feasting, feasting, feasting on manna from heaven.

God, praise God. Old-fashioned, heartfelt, Holy Ghost, heaven-sent, devil-chasing, sin-killing, true blue, red-hot, blood-bought, God-given, Jesus-loving, indoor, heaven-sent camp meeting. Glory. Ah! If you need prayer, I want you to come, please. If you need healing, if you need a touch in your soul, I want you to come as the elders now come, please.

these who have walked up to this front today, but also those by radio, by television, by the internet, wherever in the world they may be. We ask for healing virtue. For Isaiah said, by whose stripes we were healed. Peter said, by whose stripes we are healed. And Lord, in the name of Jesus, that you would make yourself real. I take authority over bondages of darkness, over sicknesses and diseases. In the name of Jesus Christ, in the name of Jesus Christ, be healed and be delivered. Praise God.

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Thank you, Robin. People need the Lord. That's the answer, the only answer to a hurting world. Just sing that last chorus one more time, if you will, please, Robin. People need the Lord.

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Thank you, Robert. Mama. Let's receive the tithe and the offerings this morning, please. And we thank you for your faithfulness to the Word of God, to the work of God. It means so very, very much. The most important thing on the face of this earth is Jesus Christ and his power to save. I mean, everything else pales into insignificance beside that. And some would ask, well, why aren't there more people that are interested? It's because that the world is deceived. Satan is the master deceiver. They are deceived. But you who have been born again, praise God, you know his grace and his love and his power and his mercy. And Paul said, I'm a debtor, both to the Greek, the barbarian, to the Jew, I'm a debtor. There's no way we can repay Christ for what he's done for us. But to show our love, we must take this gospel to others who do not yet know. So thank you for your faithfulness. It means so much. Could you stand, please? Heavenly Father, I would ask in the name of Jesus that you would bless every person under the sound of my voice. Lord, many of these people, they're all over the world. But whatever country they are in, whatever, whomever they may be, I ask that your blessings will touch them, strengthen them, lift them up above the shadows. And Lord, I'll ask it all in the name of Jesus. And everybody said amen and amen.

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And this is what it says. 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

0: 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I think I'll let it rest.
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2: 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I know that you're going to be blessed.
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4: If you have your Bibles this morning, turn with me to the book of Genesis, chapter 37, please, verse 5. Genesis, chapter 37, verse 5. And Joseph dreamed a dream, and he told it to his brothers, and they hated him yet the more. And he said unto them, hear, I pray you, this dream which I have dreamed. For behold, we were binding sheaves in the field, and lo, my sheaf arose and also stood upright, and behold, your sheaves stood round about and made obeisance to my sheaf. And his brothers said to him, shall you indeed reign over us? Or shall you indeed have dominion over us? And they hated him yet the more for his dreams and for his words. And he dreamed yet another dream and told it to his brothers and said, behold, I have dreamed a dream more. And behold, the sun and the moon and the 11 stars made obeisance to me. And I want to use for a subject just one word, Joseph. Would you bow your heads, please? Heavenly Father, as we come before you today, Lord, we do so in the majestic and holy name of Jesus Christ. And Lord, I ask that you would help me today to preach this word, which I believe you have given unto me. Help us to see the vast significance of what is played out here before us, which took place some 3,700 years ago. And I'll ask it all in the name of Jesus Christ. Give you praise and glory, and everyone said amen and amen. This story, beyond the shadow of a doubt, is, other than Jesus Christ, the most remarkable story in history. There's nothing like it that even remotely compares with the story of Joseph. This was the theocratic family born from the loins of Abraham and the womb of Sarah for the purpose of giving the world the Word of God, which they did, and to serve as the womb of the Messiah, which they did, and to evangelize all of humanity. And in a sense, they did. This

family was some 2,000 years from the time of Abraham to the time of Christ. And these great, great words being fulfilled. I want to begin this with a positive note today. And as we go through this subject matter, you'll see what I'm talking about more and more, I think. Joseph's brothers were about as ungodly, and this was the church of that day, about as ungodly as any human beings could be. They hated Joseph because the Lord was in Joseph's heart and was not in theirs. They hated him for that purpose and that reason alone. Before this particular episode with Joseph, these brothers, led by Simeon and Levi, slaughtered every man and every boy in the small town of Shechem. Now you think of that. I won't go into the reasons why, except to say their sister Dinah had been raped by the chief's son. In vengeance, they killed every single man, every single boy in that village. Jacob was aghast at what had happened. Had it not been for God, surrounding tribes would have slaughtered them. Simeon committed incest in that he went into one of his father's concubines. You can go on in that vein over and over again. The evil, the rotten. Now they changed, as we will see. But the point I wish to make is this. On the gates

of the New Jerusalem that will come down from God out of heaven in the not too distant future and take up abode on this earth as God changes his headquarters from heaven to earth. One city 1,500 miles wide, 1,500 miles long. Now that's something, but considering that it's 1,500 miles high, that boggles the mind. But on the gates, 12 gates of that city, three on the north, south, east, west, totaling 12, will be the names of these men that I have mentioned, of the 12 tribes of Israel. Think of that. Reuben, Simeon, Levi, Judah, Naphtali, Dan, and all of these names. Except Joseph will not be there, except his two sons, Ephraim and Manasseh. That is a story of grace. How that someone could come from such evil. Do you follow me? And those names will be inscribed there not for a short period of time, but forever. And on the names of the 12 foundations will be the names of the apostles, Peter, James, John, etc. The Bible opens up with Joseph at 17 years of age. Due to Reuben, what he did, he forfeited the place of the firstborn. Because the firstborn was to receive the priestly duties and would be in the lineage of the Messiah. There could be nothing greater than that. Reuben did not realize the significance of this. Now they had the privilege, God would set aside some of these. He set aside Esau. Esau was the firstborn in his family. But Jacob was chosen because Esau did not care for the things of God. Now, these brothers so hated Joseph because he had been chosen. Chosen by God, because the Lord told his father, Jacob, he is to be in the lineage and to receive the blessing of the firstborn. Now that was changed, but I won't take the time to go into it now. And he made him a coat of colors. There's some argument over that. Some Hebrew scholar says it was various different colors, and some said the Hebrew word meant something that was snow white. I don't know which it was. But anyway, whenever Joseph wore that coat, his brothers hated him. And whenever he begins to tell them of the dreams that he had that I just read to you, they hated him even more. They despised him. Now listen carefully. This work that God is doing, we're in the preparatorial stages right now to take this message of the cross to the entirety of the world. Praise God. Praise God. Praise God. I remember when I told you the other night, a preacher said to me when we first began, hadn't even started, he said, you cannot do it. It's impossible. How many preachers are you going to have on your network? I said, we're going to have 1, 2, 3, 4, 5, 6, 7, 8, 9 from here. So we won't get the message confused. Glory! You're right. Glory a Dios. Glory a Dios. Glory a Dios. He said, you mean you're not going to have preachers on that will buy time? I said, no. He said, you can't make it. It's impossible. I said, if this is me doing this, you're right, it is. But if God said do it, if God said do it, he said, well, we'll soon find out. I said,

said, yes, sir, we will. And God is the one who has said, do it. I want to warn you about something. You've been chosen. I'll admit, it's one or two of you. I don't know why God chose you, but anyway. No, the truth is, I don't know why he chose me. And there are hundreds of thousands of you by radio, by television, by the internet. God has chosen you to stand in the gap and hold up the breach. He's chosen you to help take this message to Central America, South America, the Caribbean, Europe, Asia, Africa, the Far East, the Middle East, the entirety of the world. He's chosen you. He's chosen you. And in turn, there are many in the church who are going to hate you. They're already doing it. I want that to sink in, because I don't want you to think, but Brother Swagger, you don't know what they're saying about me. It's going to get worse. But it's not what people say about me. It's what God says about me. Glory! Hallelujah! You have been chosen. Don't take it lightly. Understand, as far as we poor humans can understand, the great significance of what I'm trying to say. He's chosen you. There are a few of you who say, well, I don't want to serve. I'm sorry. There's no place in this army to resign. No place. Well, I'll just stop coming to church here and I'll just stop watching the telecast. It won't do you any good. The calling of the gifts are without repentance. I'm sorry. You've been chosen. You've got on the coat of many colors. Praise God. Well, I don't remember making a conscious decision. No, but he made the conscious decision. Why, I don't know, but he did. And then they saw Joseph coming this day, and they said, let's kill him. Now, these are brothers. Let's kill him. And it was all because of the evil in their heart and the righteousness in his heart. Kill him. They were going to put him in a pit, which they did, and leave him there to starve to death. Whenever one of the brothers saw a camel train coming, going into Egypt, they pulled him out of the pit and sold him to those Ishmaelites for 20 pieces of silver. Now, all of this, now you need to get this, it's so important, is a perfect picture of what would happen then and did happen, and what is going to happen in these last days. They would bow down to Joseph just as his dream showed. They would try to kill him at first. The Jews hated Jesus Christ. This is a picture of that. They hated Jesus Christ. And they said, we will kill him, and they sold him for 30 pieces of silver. Now understand this. But it has another meaning to it too, that goes on up to the near future. This great, great dream, that dreams, plural, that Joseph had, and the dream that Pharaoh had, which we'll get to in a minute. They sold Joseph for 20 pieces of silver as a slave into Egypt. In Psalms, it says they put him in chains and they hurt him.
They took a kid of the goats, a little baby lambkin, killed it, and put Joseph's coat into that blood of that lamb, gave it to a couple of servants who did not know what had happened, and told him, go tell Jacob, our father, that undoubtedly wild animals have killed Joseph, and this is his coat. You can see the blood on it. Those servants, not knowing what had happened, they did that. They'd like to have killed the old man, if you'll pardon the expression. Joseph, the son of Rachel, at that time the only son of Rachel, because Benjamin had not yet been born. And Jacob and Rachel both, it almost killed them. He held this coat in his hands and said, undoubtedly, wild animals have killed him. Now, why would God put this man through this? Jacob was one of the godliest men who ever lived, the God of Abraham, Isaac, and Jacob. Why? God can do anything. He could have stopped those brothers in a New York second. He can do anything. But why would God allow this, that would, for 20 plus years, Jacob would live with that hurt and that pain? And he didn't understand. Now look at this. God had told him, you make the coat of many colors because the hand of approval is on Joseph, not on Reuben, not on Judah, even though it was ultimately on Judah. God had told him this. He knew it was the Lord. And now, you see, there are questions in life, in living for God, that God does not choose to give you an answer. Now, I believe, and I may be wrong in this, but I believe if you'll hold to him, somewhere down the road, somehow, he will show you what he was doing. But what I'm talking about causes many to quit. They are angry at God. There's some of you watching me right now that you think God could have stopped that, whatever happened, and he didn't do it, and you're angry with God. The world of humanistic psychology teaches you to forgive God. That's a lie from hell. God has never done anything to us that we would have to forgive him. That's an insult of the highest order. Now, I'll admit there are things that he does that I don't understand. There are things in my own life and ministry. I've said, Lord, if you would help me to understand it, I believe I could help others better and more. But if you don't, give me the understanding of it. The fault is mine, the blessings are yours. Because if you allow yourself a root of bitterness to get into your heart, are you following me? God could have stopped it, and he didn't. Jacob knew that God could do anything. His own mother, Rebecca, was barren for 20 years when God opened her womb. And Esau was born just seconds before Jacob was born.
and the problems with the birthright. And Jacob could have easily grown bitter. I want you to get this, bitter. God could have stopped it, and he could have. I was reading years ago, one preacher wrote, and it was right what he said. He said, up there in the portals of glory, David will ask the Lord, why did you make me live like a hunted animal for 15 years or more? And the Lord will then tell him, and David will be satisfied. Glory. And Peter will ask, why did you allow my wife to be crucified and me to be crucified? And Jesus will tell him, and he'll be satisfied. And Jacob will ask him, Lord, why did you allow that suffering for 20 odd years? And the Lord will tell him, and he'll be satisfied. If he doesn't tell you here, he'll tell you there. Yes. Glory to God. And Lynn, I don't know why God didn't heal Lori. I cried to him on her behalf, and I know you did and scores of others. But several things I do know. Where she is now, she wouldn't want to come back if she had that chance. Glory to God. And Lynn, it's not going to be very long till we both will join her by the grace of God. Hallelujah. Praise God. You don't need to understand. You just need to hold his hand. Life is like a mighty sea, so dark and gleary. Praise God. So many things come that we do not understand. But if we'll hold to that nail-scarred hand, Jacob never grew bitter. He never questioned God. He didn't understand. Joseph, in a cage over a camel's back, being taken into Egypt, and was sold to Potiphar as a slave. Soon, Potiphar began to realize how intelligent this young man was, how brilliant he was, and little by little turned over the whole of his household to Joseph. But there's always a tempter. Always. I don't like temptation. I would to God I could do something, it would never happen again, but I'm sorry. It's not going to work that way. Potiphar's wife, tradition says, was one of the most virtuous women in Egypt. And tradition also says that Joseph was one of the most handsome young men that anyone could ever look at. She literally, when she saw him, she went completely beside herself. Tradition says she called in, her name was Zuleika. She called in 20, 30, 100, whatever, of the most beautiful women in Egypt. And she said, I want to show you somebody that you've never seen the light before. And when she called in Joseph, they literally were aghast, because he was the most handsome. He was a type of Christ, the greatest type of Christ there has ever been in the Old Testament times. It didn't stop there with admiration. She began to pressure him to commit adultery. And somebody said, well, if Joseph didn't need to go into that house. Yes, he had to. It was business there he had to conduct. He had no choice but to go into this house. And this particular time,
was nobody else

there. And she grabbed his coat. He's always had trouble with that coat. And he left it behind and ran out. And she, when her husband came, lied to him and said, he forced himself on me. Now that was punishable by death. But I think that Potiphar suspected that something was wrong.

God putting Joseph in prison. Because when it comes to a child of God, everything that happens to the child of God is either caused by the Lord or allowed by him. You say, you mean he causes me? Oh, no, he doesn't cause anybody to sin, but he will allow it if you're stupid enough to do it. So Joseph going to prison, when he got there, the Bible said the Lord was with him. But wait a minute. Have you ever thought of this? If the Lord had not put Joseph in prison, how much longer do you think he could have stood that temptation? You follow what I'm saying? That just might be the greatest thing he ever did for Joseph to date up to that time. Oh, well, Joseph would not have. Let me tell you, the spirit is willing, but the flesh is weak. And the flesh can stand just so much. And the flesh will say, when the girl points her finger at Peter and says, you're one of them. And the flesh said, no, I'm not either. I don't know him. And may God strike me dead if I've ever seen him. The spirit is willing, but the flesh is weak. Jesus said, our Father who is in heaven, hallowed be thy name. Thy kingdom come, thy will be done on earth as it is in heaven. Give us this day our daily bread and forgive us our trespasses as we forgive those who trespass against us. The King James says, it says, and lead us not into temptation. But I don't think that translation is exactly right. Help us not to be led into temptation. For yours is the kingdom and the power and the glory. Deliver us from evil, for yours is the kingdom and the power and the glory forever. Amen. Without God, you will buckle quick under temptation. Let me say it again. I want you to get it. That's what we're teaching day after day after day after day over the Sun Life Broadcasting Network, that you've got to have the Holy Spirit. You've got to have the Holy Spirit. You've got to have the Holy Spirit. How long Joseph stayed there, the scripture doesn't say. Some Bible scholars think it was about 7 years. Anyway, two men, Baker, Butler, Baker, both of them had dreams. They were troubled. They came to Joseph mentioning it. He said, what did you dream? The butler told him what he dreamed. He said, I don't know what it means. Joseph said, I know what it means. It means in 3 days, Pharaoh is going to restore you to your position in the palace as the chief butler. He said, what? Yeah. 3 days came, he was restored. The baker came to him and said, well, I had a dream. And he told him the dream. Joseph said, here's the interpretation. 3 days, you're going to hang. It's kind of blunt, isn't it? I'm sorry, boy, but the buzzards are going to eat you. It's all up. 3 days, Pharaoh hung him. Joseph said to the baker, when he said, please mention me to somebody because I haven't done anything to be in here. Just because God put him there didn't mean he was supposed to like it. And try to get out. I mean, something's wrong with you if you want a headache. You don't need your head prayed for. You need your mind prayed for. Forgot him. For 2 years, forgot him. But that was God's will as well. And then Pharaoh had a dream. He dreamed 7 fat cows came up out of the

river, fat, sleek, healthy. And then 7 weak, famished cows came up behind them, consumed them. And then he had a second dream. 7 sheaves of grain came up, fat and healthy. 7 sheaves of grain came up, lean fleshed and withered and blasted and withered and consumed the 7 ears of grain. He called in every magician he had, the prognosticators, the soothsayers, the astrologers, the astronomers. He called them all in because he was troubled. And they said, we don't have the answer. We don't know what it is. And the butler says, I remember. Said, I had a dream. And there's a Hebrew in the dungeon, in prison, that told me exactly what my dream meant, and it happened exactly as he said. And Pharaoh said, get him out now. Hallelujah. Hallelujah. Somebody ought to shout. Somebody ought to praise God. There will come an hour that the Holy Ghost will bring you out. There will come an hour he'll bring you forth. He'll bring you out. Glory to God. They took Joseph, shaved him, took his prison garb that was, you ladies wouldn't wear it, neither you men, and dressed him in the finest of Egyptian apparel. And Joseph didn't know what's happening. And he walks into this palatial mansion, the most ostentatious on the face of the earth. Think about it. Yesterday, he's in prison. devil, do you hear that? Are you listening? Glory to God. That's what God can do. That's what God can do. That's what God can do. That's what God can do. Now, 2 years earlier, if that baker had, butler had remembered Joseph, Joseph would have been just another out-of-work slave. But God had bigger things. Hallelujah. And Pharaoh said, here's my dream. He said, they tell me you can decipher and interpret dreams. He said, it's not me, it's God. Hallelujah. Now, you have to understand something. My Lord, you're ready for Christmas, aren't you? See what you made me do? You made me forget what I was saying. Praise God. Pharaoh considered himself to be God. And when Joseph says, no, it's not me, it's Jehovah, he was taking his life in his hands. Because in essence, he was saying, I'm sorry, bud, you're not it. Jehovah is. And he told him the dreams, and Joseph interpreted them and said, 7 years of plenty will come, the greatest harvest Egypt has ever known. And then 7 years of famine coming like Egypt has never known, that will consume all that the 7 years of harvest brought.

all about. He said, you better select a man to oversee this thing, to make certain it's done as God wants it done. Pharaoh looks all around his magicians and his soothsayers and his astrologers and his astronomers and his his prognosticators and said, I can't think of anybody any better than you, Joseph. Glory. Hallelujah. He pulled off his ring and said, I'm going to give you this ring to show it's not just an honorary title, but you will be the second most powerful man in Egypt, the second most powerful man in the world. Glory. 7 years of harvest came. Joseph built warehouses all over that country. Then 7 years of famine. After a year of famine, the situation was bad. Joseph looks up one morning, and among all the great crowd that was there to buy grain because of the famine, because it went out to all the countries around Egypt, there stood his brothers. They didn't recognize him. Would you have? The second most powerful man in the world, whom they sold as a slave for 20 pieces of silver. They didn't reckon him to be worth much, but God did. And they don't know him. Now, wait a minute. Joseph had forgiven those brothers because his two sons, Manasseh and Ephraim, and he named the first one Manasseh because it means the Lord has made me to forget. He named the second one Ephraim, and it means he will make me fruitful. Now he had forgiven them. He had a struggle with it. He had a struggle with it. There are some people in this world that it wouldn't hurt things if they met up with an 18-wheeler. I was listening to a politician the other day. He was right. He wasn't a politician. He was in the military. He said, you know, there aren't many problems in the world that a couple of good funerals wouldn't help. If he ran for president, I'd vote for him. And we need to deal with something here. I've got 8 minutes. And Joseph had forgiven them. And if somebody's done you wrong and you don't forgive them, see, forgiveness is more for your benefit than it is theirs. And if you don't forgive them, you'll think about them day and night, how you can get even with them, how you can have vengeance. And they will own you. They'll own you. Their name will be on your mind 24 hours a day. But, however, that doesn't mean if they haven't repented that you've got to lop up with them. Oh, you follow me. I don't know. Some of you people don't know what the word lop means, but L-O-P, lop, great word. And Joseph would test them to see if they really were changed men or were they still the same murderers they were. He would test them. They didn't know who in the world he was. Now understand, when they last saw him, he was 17 years old, and now he's about 38. Now, be back next Sunday. And I'm going to finish this message, or at least the next Sunday that I preach here, because I want to do it justice. Don't you agree, thus far, it's the most beautiful story ever told? Hallelujah.

Hallelujah. Hallelujah. 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Praise God, praise God. Praise God, praise God. Oh, just give me the key of C, if you will, please. Oh, just

I feel led of the Lord in my spirit to give this invitation. If there are people here today that folk have done you wrong, somebody has hurt you, you've had trouble forgiving them. And friend, if there's anybody ever stood before you that understands that terminology, I do. Please believe me. I remember praying for a man who had done everything he could to destroy this ministry. And I finally just stopped and said, Lord, I can't pray for him. You said to bless those who curse you. Pray for those who despitefully use you. Bless those who curse you. I'm trying to, but I can't. And then the Lord spoke to me and said, you treat him as I've treated you. Glory to God. And all of a sudden, realizing the mercy and grace the Lord had shown me, there was a love that came in my heart for this man. And if you're here today and you're having problems forgiving and forgetting, I want you to walk down here. We won't embarrass you. I want you to come. Oh, just to have a touch, Lord, from you. Come on.

I want you in your heart right now to say, Lord, I give this person, and call his name, not out loud, but call his or her name. I give them to you. And I forgive them. And I forgive them because you have forgiven me of so much. Praise God. And I cannot withhold any forgiveness from anyone. Just say it and be serious about it.

Heavenly Father, each one of us standing here today, you have forgiven us of so much. And I will forever thank you. I will forever praise you. Help us right now to forgive that person, whomever it might be. And Lord, to place them in your hands. And Lord, with that, give us a love for them that only you can do. And we leave it here at the altars today in the name of Jesus and claim it is done. Praise God. Hallelujah.

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0: Under Holy Spirit conviction, the sinner knows he needs a Savior, so he turns to the cross and puts his faith in Jesus Christ. Yet, when that new convert fails the Lord and sins, as all believers do, he works to follow rules and regimens that he believes will win him victory over the world, the flesh, and the devil. But instead, he loses again and again. So what must a believer do to triumph? In this extraordinary book, The Yoke of Bondage, written by evangelist Jimmy Swaggart, readers will learn how faith moved from the finished work of Christ summons believers to never-ending bondage. But if the object of faith is the cross of Christ, the believer will experience a life filled with victory. To get this powerful book, the number to call is 800-288-8350, or you can go online anytime at jsm.org.
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2: Welcome to Insight. I'm Josh Rosenstern, joined by my father, John Rosenstern, seated to my left, your right, as we'd say. And we're glad that you have joined us on the program today, ladies and gentlemen. And this, of course, is the time that we in this country, the United States of America, we take more than a moment, we take an entire day to recognize and to remember those who have fought, served in our armed forces, and have ultimately sacrificed their lives. And, of course, I'm talking about Memorial Day, the Memorial Day holiday. And again, it really is a time and a day of remembrance that we here in this country honor and respect those who have served and who have passed on. And, you know, Dad, I was thinking, first of all, the history of this day, it really began post-Civil War. It was a Civil War, which you look at all the battles in the history of our country, and we lost an exorbitant amount, I think the most in the Civil War, because everyone who died was an American. Both sides were Americans.
3: Between 600,000 and 700,000 Americans.
2: That's right. That's right.
3: It's a significant population.
2: In that small period of time. And then you've got the other major battles that and wars.
3: Almost 120,000, if I understand, died in World War I.
2: That's right.
3: Over 400,000 died for this country, with over, I think, 12 or 13 million that served during World War II.
2: Just unbelievable numbers.
3: Vietnam, I think, was 58,000 or more, and then I think Korea was 54,000, if I remember correctly.
2: Yeah,
3: nearly a million people, not more than a million.
2: Yeah, it's been a million. And you look at, they just had the graphic up on the screen a moment ago, but you think about Arlington National Cemetery alone.
3: Yes, yes.
2: In this one place, we have over 400,000 tombs. Over 400,000 headstones, and I've been there several times. It's the most interesting feeling when you go there, because it's a little odd, to be honest with you. And for those of you that you have visited Arlington National Cemetery, you know what I'm saying here. You walk in, and Dad, it is just
3: sobering.
2: Immediately. It's you're filled with gratitude and what I guess you would call it a feeling of patriotism, a love of the country for your country, but also sadness, also just, I don't even know the words to put to you. You're just kind of overwhelmed by all the feelings. And, you know, the Tomb of the Unknown Soldier, if you walk to it, it's a good walk. You get your steps in to get to that tomb.
3: You had a privilege there.
2: Yeah,
3: last time you were there with Jonah.
2: Yeah. But you know, you walk through it, and of course, you're looking at it. It's a beautiful place. They keep it so manicured and beautiful. It really is, especially if you go at particular times of the year, like in the fall. It is just a beautiful place. They've done a great job with it. But at that Tomb of the Unknown Soldier, which carries the remains of, I think it's three unidentified remains of soldiers, and it's guarded 24/7. And that's one of the highest honors of those that do so in the army that guard the tomb, the sentinels that guard the tomb. And it does not matter the climate. It could be raining, snowing, it could be sunny, beautiful, hot, cold, it does not matter. That tomb is guarded at all times because it is a great, great place of honor and respect. And many schools do this, but one very, very special memory for me, at least, as a dad, and I've shared it before, but in October, I think it was, when we were there with Jonah's class. He's in seventh grade, just finished it. And but he and another classmate, I think there was three other classmates, they laid a wreath at the tomb. And paid honor and respect to those who serve. And, you know, none of the kids really could fully understand the magnitude. Yeah. Thank God, because they're still innocent children. They don't understand quite all the horror that this world has. And they've learned about it, some of it in history, but I don't think they fully recognize it yet. But for him to be able to see that, and I took a picture of him. He was standing on one of the hills, the precipice of the hills, and it's just, you look down and it's just row after row of those beautiful white headstones. And he was just, his hands were in his pocket, and he was just kind of looking at it. I remember he just, in silence, he was just looking over all of it. And I took a picture of him doing that because it's the most serious that I've ever seen him in my life, just looking over everything. And when

0: when I, you know, I'm not an emotional person, you know that, but being there, walking amongst those tombs, you can't help but shed a tear of gratitude and also sorrow because of the tremendous price. And for those that have recently passed, recently given their lives, their families are without. And ladies and gentlemen, this is why we ask you really truly to pray for our nation. Because there has been a lot of blood that has been shed and spilled for our freedoms, what we have of them, and for our liberty. And when you really think about it, those things, liberty, freedom, they can only come when there's been a sacrifice given.
1: Right.
0: That's just the truth. There must be a sacrifice. There must be blood shed for those, the rest of us, to have freedom and liberty. And I thank God that I was born in this nation, the United States of America. I thank God that I'm a citizen of this country. And I thank God for those who have served and that gave of themselves for us. So I take a moment right now to just thank and honor. And that's, that picture that's up there reminds me that there are all types who served. Yes. There were predominantly what you see are crosses.
1: Yes.
0: Crosses that indicate Christianity. But there were some Star of David as well, indicating that person was Jewish. And I just thank the Lord for the sacrifices that were given. But I want to give you a moment to
1: share. No, what you said is excellent. Liberty has a cost. And it was those that sacrificed their life knowing that they could possibly lose their lives by participating in keeping the freedoms that our country has. Since the Civil War or the Revolution, we saw the honor, the respect, and the gratitude given to these men and women that died for the birth of our nation.
0: Yeah.
1: And thankfully, God sustained our nation through a civil war, right, which brought probably nothing like this nation's ever seen before as far as deaths.
0: Yeah.
1: Men fighting against men for the same, in the same country, taking different sides and different views, and much of it, some wouldn't agree with this statement, over slavery. To liberate and keep this nation free.
0: Yeah.
1: That's how God saw it.
0: Yeah.
1: There was a prophecy given by a lady whose last name was Moore, Livermore, and her father was a senator, but she traveled abroad overseas, mm-hmm, and I believe she made a prophetic statement, and it was recorded in history, and of course I had the pleasure of reading about her and her biography. It was recommended to me how she saw what was going on in the U.S., and she said that God would judge the United States for its view of slavery, to enslave other men.
0: Yeah.
1: She wasn't dealing with color, she was dealing with the concept.
0: Human beings.
1: In turn, the Civil War broke out, and there was a fight, and there was a victory, and there was a, fortunately, a development that benefited this country where we saw emancipation. Maybe it's not complete, it didn't necessarily take away racism, but it did liberate now to where we could say there are freedoms that the black community has and the minority community in this country has that no other nation in the world can enjoy because people died for that freedom. We have to keep that freedom. That's our sacrifice, is not to be so selfish to think that we have answers such as our progressive Democrats who really feel that socialist Marxist principles will work. We fought to keep the foundational principles that made everyone have an equal opportunity remain. And if we can do that, then I think we'll survive.
0: Yeah, I'm glad you said that because the wording is very important. You've got a lot of people that talk about equity these days, equity, equity, equity. But really, that should not be the push. It should be the other word that you used, and that is the word equality. Equality is extremely important. That's what I believe. We believe that the provision, the Constitution sets forth. And that is what we desire to see is equality. Now, equity, what is the difference? Well, in easy terms, an easy way to say it is this, ladies and gentlemen. Equity means that everybody has essentially the same. And it's not same opportunity. It's just

0: the same. So that means for the one who is deemed to have more and then the one that is deemed to have less, you take from the more and you give to the less. It's, what was that old story? Robin Hood.
1: Steal from the rich to
0: give to the poor. That's still stealing, you understand. And it's still wrong. But equity is, and I don't want to be unkind here, but the fact that is a purely communist mindset, because what you have to understand is if you talk about equity, somebody gets to make the final call and the decision on what is determined to be too much and too little. Someone also gets to make the determination of how much the person who has a lot gets to keep and how much that the person without gets to receive. That means that there's a cap on everyone. Well, who gets to decide that? The federal government does.
1: Or the communist government.
0: Well, that's where I'm going to.
1: All right.
0: No, you're good. No, you're fine.
1: If you play out how communism has worked in any country in the world so far, it is an absolute economic failure and moral failure.
0: Absolute, moral most certainly, because it moves people from God.
1: When you get down to the bottom line, what they're asking for is our nation to embrace and develop a program that has historically not worked, and all claiming they can do it better than other nations have done it. Yet they don't say how they can do it and the manner in which they'll do it. We're already seeing in the nations of this world, New York City and other nations, or cities, I should say, they're going to collapse because the very system and structure they're trying to put in is a failed system that will not work.
0: Well, my hope with something like New York is that after a period of time, the people realize it doesn't work and they see that and they change direction. And that tends to, at least we still have that ability, that freedom in this country where we vote a certain way and we move a certain direction. Hey, there's going to be consequences to pay. There's no doubt. But at least there comes around an opportunity to change direction, to make things right. And we have seen that happen. We've seen that happen in states with governors and even in the state assemblies and legislatures that we have. And even on the federal level, we have seen the country move direction. You know, it's like, let's try this out. It doesn't work. Let's try that out. Well, what works, works, and what doesn't, doesn't. I don't know why I have to keep moving back and forth.
1: If we look at Minnesota, we saw yesterday on television the indictments that have come in with the fraud that is taking place in Minnesota.
0: Yeah.
1: Here's a country that has an enormous number of illegals that have come in and legitimate folks that have come in from other nations. High minority, and especially in the world of the Islamic world, the Muslim world. Yet we see some of the greatest and largest amount of fraud and corruption taking place because that is a very liberal state, liberal leaders, liberal mayors across the state, and as well an attorney general in that state that I think is very compromised in his morals and beliefs as far as American citizenry is concerned with our Judeo-Christian upbringing, and that has seen and saw some of the greatest fraud taking place. And this is only the beginning of the exposure of this fraud. There's more to come. As speakers said yesterday in the press agreement or press announcement, that more and more people are going to be indicted in this process coming along the way because the fraud is far larger and wider than we can even imagine. And that's just one state. So you have this moral decay taking place. I don't want to get off track here because this is what we're trying to salvage is the American system that can and will benefit all Americans.
0: Right.
1: Freedom of speech, the opportunity to serve God as our desire and not have a narrative set against anyone who criticizes for the right reasons other ideologies that will not work in this country. You know, this mosque shooting that took place the other day, they're using this as an occasion, as they always do. They'll take an isolated incident and they'll try to blame the entire right, try to blame the entire conservatives and or Christian community for the wrongs. That is so evil of what they do. This was the mosque that was very questionable in terms of its history and foundation with its imam. I won't take the time to digress today. Maybe we'll cover that in the future. But we've got to get past these narratives and accept these short talking points. And we have to push back against the blame that's being imposed upon those that are not doing these things, but yet are being accused of these things. It's very hard to defend yourself against a lie because once that lie is put out there, it is believed to be truth and it's spread as truth, and then people believe it. That's how this ideology of Marxism has spread through our colleges.
0: Yeah.
1: It's so sad but true. You know, there's a scripture I wanted to mention before we ran too far from it. Looking back at what Jesus said, and this is what he would do on behalf of humanity. He said in John chapter 15, 13, he's dealing about the issue of love. He talked about in the previous verse that this is his commandment, that we love one another. Mm-hmm. Love is not an unconditional tolerance for wrongdoing.
0: Yeah.
1: Love is an expression that comes really from the true heart towards somebody, you wanting their best well-being. You don't want to punish your kids or spank your children or get mad at them, but there are times you have to correct them or correct the direction they're going, otherwise it'll bring them harm. That's love. Fortunately for us in this country, although there have been many movements that took place, the hippie movement 10 years, this recent movement of CRT and DEI, diversity, equity, inclusion, critical race theory, only lasted 4 years, indicating to me that there's a stronger conservative base in this country that has not died off but may be strengthening, but it doesn't have the voice or the leadership or the grassroots that the other side has.
0: Do you think that's just conservative, though? I wonder.
1: I'm not saying it's spiritual necessarily, but I think there is a conservative comprehension to things today and some level of common sense that Americans...
0: But my thing is this. I'm wondering if it's just conservative. I get the feeling that a lot of Americans just got fed up with the narrative, got sick and tired of it.
1: Because it wasn't working.
0: Well, people started to see the result of it.
1: Mm-hmm.
0: They started to see that if you follow this idea, you're not actually solving any problems. You're not addressing the actual issue. You're just trying to, well, it led to just pandering and placating, but no solutions came.
1: The way they blame Trump is the way the Jews were blamed in Germany. Germany's problems did not arise because of the Jews. The Jews were blamed for all the problems because Germany looked back and they were now experiencing high inflation. The cost of war was greatly affecting them, as it was determined that they should pay back these other nations, which was insanity. They had no means to do that with and no production capabilities to do it, ripening the country for a madman to come in and a demon-possessed maniac named Adolf Hitler. But Trump today was not the fault of the Biden years that brought costs of living up 23% to 25% inflation during his four-year tenure. Those costs have not gone back down, but that's not entirely Trump's fault. That is the fault of the radical inflation, the radical high rates that were there, as well as interest rates were concerned. We're complaining that rates are too high today. The reality is this, the rates are 65% less now than when they were at the peak during the Biden administration when they were at 9%. So we're at a place now where, yes, we have a true interim interruption with the war in Iran, but what's being emphasized is the economy instead of the need to diminish Iran's capabilities, which, by the way, they're boasting of rebuilding it at a faster rate than they would have known before, probably getting help from China to do that, rearming themselves. The delay of going in militarily now is only emboldening them to cause the possibility of greater human life. I'm saying a lot, but I'm bringing out the idea is we have believed this narrative now, many, including conservatives, Republicans, that Trump is the problem. No, he's not the problem. The problem was the Biden years, but nobody wants to bring the blame where it deserves to be brought. And it's the Democrats that have allowed this radical, irrational spending that brought about this ridiculous inflation. And yeah, it began to slow down at the end of the term because it ran its course, but it's still the effects of it, as you've always said, once the prices go up, they don't come back down.
0: Problem has been on both sides.
1: Well,
0: the problem has been
1: totally
0: on both
1: negate
0: sides.
1: The Republicans, because they gave Biden and they gave Obama everything that they wanted.
0: That's what I'm getting
1: ridiculous
0: to. I'm not
1: fools
0: pushing
1: that
0: against
1: they can
0: you.
1: Be.
0: Yeah. I'm just pointing out what is a fact. The problem is both sides, Republicans and the Democrats. But really, the heart of the issue is that in our nation, we as a nation have chosen to look more so to government than to really the one who is our resource, who is the source
1: That's
0: of our
1: it.
0: Freedoms
1: That's
0: and
1: right.
0: our liberties and of our great blessings in this country. Of course, I'm speaking, obviously, of the Lord. It's because of the wisdom of God and the wisdom, the truth that is contained in the Word of God, talking about the Bible. Any freedoms, liberties, blessings, greatness that we as a nation, the United States of America, have, that's where the honor and the glory is to go, is to God. The dollar bill still says, in God we trust. I don't know if most people believe it or not, but it's still a fact that there are those in this nation that trust in God. The problem is when we decide that we are going to look to man to solve the problems instead of to God. Now, understand, God uses men and women. There's no doubt. Satan does too. But God uses men and women. So, of course, we have leaders and we should pray for them. But the issue in our nation, and this speaks to the socialist and communist direction, and we see it in other nations, is when we move towards a more secular system, we lose our moral compass. The moral fabric of our nation that keeps us from just falling into absolute evil and wickedness and debauchery and sin and filth and garbage. When we turn our backs on God, that fabric, that net that holds us, begins to unwind and fall apart, and we will fall into moral decay. That's what's happened in these other countries. That's why when you look all over the world and you see where the population in general, but especially when you look at women, their rights don't exist. Wealth does not exist amongst the people, just a few in the very tippy top in the leadership. Freedom of religion, speech, press, airing of grievances to the government, all of the things that are documented, the right to bear arms, to own personal, individual property, all of those rights that we have in this country, there's other countries that have some of those things. But the ones in the world that have very few, if any of them, I want you to also take a look at where they stand on a religious and really a spiritual basis. The least rights for the people exist in countries that are atheist slash communist or of a certain religious persuasion. And I'll just call it what it is. I'm talking about the fundamental religion of Islam. So you need to take note of that. We need to take note of that. And then we need to listen to the people in office currently and those who are running for office that would echo those sentiments. Because not only are they, we can use the term anti-American, but they're really more than anything anti-biblical. They're not biblical. I know that there's people in this country that are not born-again, spirit-filled Christians. I understand that. And they have a right to choose not to be. It's sad. There's a consequence. But they have that right, just as we have that right to believe, Dad. But here's the thing. A lot of what's creeping into our nation, it's not even creeping in anymore. It's straight up. It's here. It's got seats in our leadership all over the country. If it keeps progressing, then we will morally, spiritually, economically digress. That's a fact. And what we'll end up with, instead of true freedom and liberty, we will have dependence. You will have a large part, more and more of the population, dependent on the government. Yep. That is the road to a Soviet America, as William Z. Foster would say.
1: Exactly. And that's what his book says, and people need to read that book. It has been and is the continuing blueprint for the Communist Party USA. But that's right. You brought it up, you know, even countries like Saudi Arabia, although they've been through 10 years of reforms, still ranks one of the top countries in the world where Christians are persecuted. They practice in privacy, and many of them have left because of, in fact, one person said not long ago, and there's a story about it you can find on the Christian Post today, dealing with how most of the Christians have had to leave and ask for asylum in other countries because of persecution.
0: Right.
1: There's no freedoms. Yet we call these individuals our friends, but yet we don't demand upon them the equality of religious, spiritual freedoms that other nations have. Wow, we're out of time.
0: We're out of time.
1: My goodness.
0: We want to wish all of you a happy Memorial Day, and it is a time for thanksgiving and celebration because of the freedom we have. But we honor the memory in the service of those who have given their lives. And I thank God for those currently serving.
1: Yes.
0: God bless our nation. Let's be in prayer, ladies and gentlemen. Thank you for joining us today on Insight, and we'll see you back here next time.
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1: So many of you remember Brother Dan Burrett. You saw him at Family Worship Center. You saw him on some of our live programming that comes from SBN. 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
0: This is a study in the Word with Evangelist Jimmy Swaggart, a series of Bible studies focusing on the cross of Christ.
3: Welcome today to a study in the Word. This is Evangelist Jimmy Swaggart, along with Lauren Larson, David Borg, Dr. Don Paul Gray, and

0: the air and don't have much time left. But you mentioned that you went to a church and they called it the Tattoo Church.
1: Well, I did. I'm not sure others did, but I did, because I learned that they took pictures of the new church members, a picture of their face, but also they started taking pictures of everybody's tattoo. And they put it up on a wall so everybody could see different tattoos that represented people in the church. And I don't know, I didn't talk to the pastor. I didn't talk to the church members. I just went online on the television, on internet to find out a little bit about it. But that's what they were doing. But
0: there's no spirituality about such a thing.
1: It was their way of identifying with people. In my mind, they're identifying with the carnality of people.
0: Well, in other words, they become like the people. Is that
1: it? They were champions, you know. I've always been against tattooing, and I raised 3 sons, and I didn't. One of my sons did a tattoo, but he didn't do it with my approval or my knowledge. But the truth is, I've always been against that. But they were celebrating it. It's just crazy, but it represents, Brother Swigert, what some of our churches, Pentecostal churches, have gone to in terms of the seeker sensitive to try to sort of look like the world, sound like the world, be a little bit like the world, and hope the world will come in and get saved. And we went into that church that day. The guy gave about a 15-minute little Sunday school talk and had prayed a prayer, and he says, "I'm through, you can go home now." And I looked at Don, and it's still dark in the place. I said, "Let's get out of here." But I couldn't see, so I had to follow people to get my way out of there.
0: Well, how many people were there, or could you tell how many were there?
1: Yeah, well, the building, it looked like it probably seated about 200. I'd say it probably seated. I couldn't really tell. I couldn't tell if the building was full or half empty or what, but you could get a feel for the size of the sanctuary, probably a couple hundred.
0: Yeah.
1: But there's a lot of them that have done that, and I know they think they're doing the right thing, but... They'll eventually change.
0: Their church
1: will completely die. One or the other.
2: Well, the thing is, you know, when you don't have the Holy Spirit, you don't have the Spirit of God, then you resort to all sorts of foolishness like that.
3: That's it.
2: You just try to make something happen.
0: That's exactly it.
2: Get the attention of the people, and that's the effect.
3: Got to entertain them.
1: Well, you know, the smoke machines that people they buy and they turn them on at the church service. Can you believe that?
4: You know,
1: smoke machines.
4: Some of this has become just style. It's like clothes. It'll change as time goes by. But the sad thing is, I'm not so much bothered by styles. What we wear in church today is a little different than what I came in 20 years ago, 30 years ago. I'm not so much bothered by styles. I'm bothered about the lack of the moving and operating.
0: Right. Lack of spirituality.
4: Right. Yeah. If people want to have a pink wall and the Spirit of God is moving, well,
2: right. Have
4: it. You know, if we're in Africa and we're outside in the bush, we're not concerned about the surroundings. That's not the thing that really makes church a reality.
2: Right.
4: But it's when we depend upon the modern style to produce something instead of, as you said, the moving and operation of the Holy Spirit. You know, I'm a grandpa now almost 11 times over. Kids don't dress the same. They don't walk the same. They don't do, you know, what they were interested in isn't necessarily what I was interested
0: in.
4: Of course, they weren't raised in Montana.
0: As David said, though, a moment ago, the thing that made the Assemblies of God, the Church of God, and certain independent churches what they were that touched this world was the power of the Holy Spirit.
4: Correct.
2: Yes. Yeah.
0: That was it. And if you don't have that, you don't have church. You may have a religious gathering, but you really don't have church. And it's a lack of the moving and operation of the Holy Spirit. Church without that is not church. It's just a religious meeting. That's all it is.
4: Right.
0: And souls are not saved. Believers are not baptized with, I dare say in that church, I don't know the church, but I dare say that in that church you were talking about, there hadn't been a person baptized with the Holy Spirit in that church in maybe years.
1: Probably.

0: couple of years.
1: I started, go ahead.
2: Someone shared with me recently that within the Assemblies of God, there's seven kinds of churches. Mm-hmm. So they went through the list, and I studied it, and I thought, three or four of those are closer to nightclubs than churches. We don't need them. We don't need seven kinds of churches. We need one kind of church. It's called Book of Acts.
0: Right. That's it. Right.
2: If it's in the Book of Acts, that's it. If it's not there, I'm not for
0: it. It's not worth anything. No, it's of no consequence. Okay, you can read, what is it, the 35th verse?
1: Yes, sir. Then was the iron, the clay, the brass, the silver, and the gold broken to pieces together and became like the chaff of the summer threshing floors. And the wind carried them away that no place was found for them, and the stone that smote the image became a great mountain and filled the whole earth.
0: Incidentally, he's in Daniel chapter 2, verse 35. This portrays the second coming of the Lord and the destruction of all Gentile powers, meaning that never again will Gentile power hold sway, for that time is forever ended. After the second coming, Christ will set up his kingdom of righteousness, with Israel then being the predominant nation in the world and remaining that way forever. Hence the promises made to the patriarchs and prophets of old will be fulfilled in totality. Now answer me a question, gentlemen. This is very clear. The Lord is coming. The Jews around the world and what few are left in the city and the nation of Israel will all accept Christ. I mean, the way I read the Word of God, I don't think there will be a single Jew on the face of the earth that will not accept the Lord at that particular time, at the second coming. And how many preachers believe this, teach this, understand the significance of what we're talking about here respecting Israel and the Lord? How many believe this?
3: In my experience, I would say very few do now understand Israel's place. I think there are some, and fortunately, I believe there are some that have been advisors to the president that do understand this. But for the most part, the church is ignoring Bible prophecy almost altogether, Brother Swaggart. The seeker-sensitive movement doesn't deal with the future events that are to happen, the rapture of the church, the great tribulation, the parousia, the second coming,
0: the word millennial. Of faith don't either.
3: They don't pay much attention to it at all. It's all about here and now, either what you can get or trying to order your manner of life according to their systems. But here we're seeing the essence of God's fidelity to his covenant promise to Abraham. When he made the covenant promise to Abraham, we've got two components. We've got the righteousness that comes through imputation, faith, and then we have the land covenant promises made to the ethnic Israelites, those that God promised a land covenant promise that the land would be eternally theirs, and that God would name that his land and set up his kingdom there, as it says in 2 Chronicles chapter 6, verse 6, that he would put his name there and David would reign there, indicating the Davidic covenant, which we find it's in Samuel, but it's also in Psalm 89. But the idea that God will fulfill those covenants to his people are clear, which is why Israel in the land today, as we brought out earlier this week from Isaiah chapter 11, verse 11, God would regather them a second time. He's done that. They are in Israel. Now, not all the Jews in the world are back to Israel, but a good many live there today, and they are there, and this is where all of the main events in the end times will take place, is in this greater area. But the church today has the concepts of several things. First, replacement theology, which became very popularized by Justin Martyr back at the turn of the early church. During that era, the idea that the return of Christ wasn't coming, so they created this concept or idea that, well, let's allegorize the scriptures because now it's really dealing with the church. So they went back and began to read the Old Testament and allegorized it. Origen was also very popular at doing that. Tychonius was very popular at doing that, and then Augustine would do that as well. By doing that, they took the emphasis off of what God intended for Israel. Hence, Israel suffered in diaspora the last 2,000 years significantly because the world didn't understand who she was and what God had intended for them.
0: Well, somebody mentioned here a moment ago,

0: not only what you've just said, but that there's not even much concern regarding prophecy.
1: Very little.
0: In the modern church.
1: Right.
2: If we look back at the Pentecostal movement and the birthing of the power of the outpouring of the Holy Spirit in the 20th century, one of the things that we oftentimes don't acquaint with it was the premillennial teaching of the return of Christ. It was during the outpouring of the Holy Spirit.
0: Talking about the rapture of the church now.
2: Yeah, well, we're just even an interest in the return
1: right.
2: of Christ. In fact, today's generations are fighting the knowledge of the rapture, and one of their big arguments is, well, it was never really taught before the outpouring of the Holy Spirit, so it was just added. We've got to quit. But the problem that we find there is there's in history.
0: Excuse me, well, you're going to have to.
2: Yep.
0: You jumped into Dr. Gray's shoes. We'll be right back. Don't go away.
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5: 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And here's what we have done. We have taken these three specific sermons, The Maniac from Gadara, The Sin Nature, and What the Bible Says About Hell. And we have put them on a CD-DVD combo, $15 each. 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
5: 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Then Brian Haney, I Found the Lily in My Valley. Kim Coleman, This Could Be the Day. 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

0: We are back. Right before the break, you were making a statement, Lauren. We had to break in on
1: right.
0: you.
1: Right. I'm taking too long with it, but it was at the outpouring of the Holy Spirit and just previous, when the power of the Holy Spirit was moving in the 20th century at the beginning, the interest in a premillennial reign of Christ became paramount.
2: Yes.
1: In the Pentecostal churches, in the holiness, in the Wesleyan churches. And it seems that with the power and the moving and the operation of the Holy Spirit, with the entrance again of the gifts of the Spirit, the newfound interest in the gifts and experiencing the gifts of the Spirit, came an interest in the premillennial return of Christ. Now, with that waning, there seems to be a lessening of the interest in the coming of Christ.
3: True.
1: And the two are probably right. associated together when we have the power of the Holy Spirit moving. And remember, the baptism with the Holy Spirit is given for service, getting men and women ready for the return of the Lord. The spirit of Elijah resting right. on John the Baptist was to do what? Was to turn the hearts of the fathers back to the children. Prepare people for the coming of the Lord.
0: I know I heard somebody say once, we hear, used to hear, many utterances in tongues and interpretation are prophecy about the imminent return of the Lord. He's coming. He's coming. Be prepared. He's coming. And the man said, have you ever heard one get up and say, I'm not coming soon?
2: Right. Yeah. Well, good point.
1: All I'm suggesting is that there's a connection between the lack of the Spirit moving and the interest in the return of Christ.
3: You know,
0: I believe that, yes, right.
3: Think about this. In the 1890s, the Christian Missionary Alliance Church formed by A.B. Simpson,
0: right,
3: who came out of the Wesleyan Methodist era, but he taught actually four doctrines and salvation, sanctification as a second definite work, divine healing, and the second coming. Now, when you go back and study those early times, the holiness people that came into the Pentecostal movement began to teach and preach this, and it really flourished. Mm-hmm. It ended up as a doctrine in the Church of God, Pentecostal Holiness, Assemblies of God, in all these Pentecostal faiths. So you're right. That's an interesting that you put those two together.
1: Well, they surfaced at the same time. So if you study the history of a movement, there's never something that just pops on the scene like 1906 and Azusa Street. There's 20 years of preparation. There's
2: right.
1: these years of formation of people crying out to God mm-hmm. for the gifts and revival and the return of Christ. But when the Spirit of God moves and he begins to manifest himself, people start becoming aware of Christ's presence and they start thinking about his return. So with a lack in America anyway, of the moving of the Holy Spirit, the desire to see him come again is questionable.
2: Can we also add this thought with regard to the church movements? We have seen them become enemies of the cross. The cross is either criticized, ridiculed, put down, or at least, ignored. And I was thinking when we were talking about the condition of the church today and why Bible prophecy isn't talked about, in Philippians, we've read this many times in chapter 3, I'll start in verse 18. It says, for many walk, of whom I am told often, and now tell you even weeping, that they are enemies of the cross of Christ, whose end is destruction, whose God is their belly, whose glory is their shame, who mind earthly things.
4: Right.
2: They're more interested in what can I have here and now.
0: Right.
2: They're not looking forward to the coming of the Lord, which is the hope of the church.
0: Right.
2: They're looking for now. So many, and I won't mention names, but many of the popular ministries, even today, some of them are, they will even tell you, we don't pay much attention to Bible prophecy or to genealogies. Those things aren't important. They'll take some of the principles of the Word of God and try to apply them to the earthly things. But without the cross, it's just a philosophy, and it has no power, hence the Holy Spirit.
1: Right. Stephen Land, who is one of the a scholar I respect from the Church of God, I like his writings. He's wrote a great book

0: called Pentecostal Spirituality. He makes mention of the need for Pentecost to come back to these four, basically, Church of God, four basic truths, and in it was, again, the moving of the Spirit and the premillennial return of Christ.
1: Yeah.
0: So when you don't have those two things happening, you've actually lost the heart of Pentecost.
1: Mm-hmm.
2: Okay, go ahead with this 36th verse then.
0: This is the dream, and we will tell the interpretation thereof before the king. You, O king, are a king of kings, for the God of heaven has given you a kingdom, power, and strength, and glory.
2: This confirms the statement of Daniel in verse 21. He removes kings and sets up kings. I fully believe that the election of President Trump, or the him not being elected, is in the hands of the church. If the church really seeks the face of God for God's way, I think the man will be reelected. Otherwise, I think not.
3: Right.
2: And it's a spiritual struggle. It's far more spiritual than it is economical or social. I know that he doesn't know this, and most of the powers that be don't know it, maybe not any of them. But at the same time, I believe this firmly. The church can ho-hum, you know, it's no big deal, whatever the case, and it'll wreck this nation, or else cause it severe difficulties. Or the church can understand what we're saying, that it is a spiritual conflict.
0: Right.
2: And really seek the face of God, greatly so, importuning the Lord, that then the will of the Lord will be done.
0: Right. Mm. The advance of religion, or Christianity, I should say, rather, in America depends upon it. Because if some people have their way, they'll start shutting churches down. Now, we say we would never see that in America, but they'll find a reason.
1: That's right.
2: Oh, yes.
0: They'll
2: right.
0: find a
2: reason. You're exactly right.
0: And again, the movements of all the alternative lifestyles that are demanding now civil rights on what we feel is a moral issue, and I'll speak for myself in that regard, are going to continue to grow strong and have influence. And even though most of the people may not agree with that process or those people, it will be utilized to shut churches down. Preachers preaching the gospel, trying to produce salvation, converts, will be accused of proselytization. They'll be shut down. It's closer than people think.
2: Oh, yes.
0: And that's why we thank goodness for the last 4 years that we've experienced, because this president has defended Christianity.
2: Right.
0: He has stood with the churches.
1: That's right.
2: Very much so.
0: And that's the type of person that I want in office, not someone who is opposed to Christianity, who doesn't care about the welfare of the church. For whatever reason, this president has given the churches great forward thrusts of protection. And that's been his motif. That's what we've seen from him. And without that, it would have gone the other way, because that's where it was heading.
1: But look how much prayer went into getting him elected the first time. The church really sought the Lord, and I believe there was a repentance, seeing what happened in the last administration as far as the morality of the country. Let me back us up to verse 21 in the same chapter of Daniel chapter 2, where it says, "And he," meaning the Lord, "changes the times and the seasons. He removes kings and sets up kings. He gives wisdom unto the wise and knowledge to them who know understanding." But you're right. If we are going a wrong direction, the Lord will allow, I call it, remedial judgment against his people to draw them back to Christ. Hence, the reason that Israel went into captivity to Babylon in the first place is because of their disobedience and turning away from God. So he would set them apart so that they would see the necessity to return and repent and follow the old paths.
2: I've asked the Lord to confuse the minds of those that go in the opposite direction of the Lord. Confuse their minds to where they'll make decisions that'll hurt them instead of help them, that'll pull them in the wrong direction. God's able to do all of these things, whatever the case. And I believe it fully well lies at the doorstep of the church.
1: Yes.
2: Because

0: the word still says, if my people, which are called by my name, will humble themselves and pray and seek my face and turn from their wicked ways, I will hear from heaven, and I will forgive their sins, and I will heal their land. Boy, that's a promise.
1: Yes, it is.
0: My Lord, I will forgive their sins, and I will heal their land. Yes. And our land needs healing.
1: Yes, it does.
0: I watch those flames burning and those stores and beautiful stores that cost millions of dollars, whatever the case. And it just broke my heart to see them, because I know that it will lead to greater anarchy. It was anarchy at work, but it'll lead you, it can cover the nation. Yeah. And that's what Satan has tried to do in these last few weeks. Mm-hmm. He hadn't succeeded, but he's made a dent there. Right. And to give the president wisdom as to the decisions to make and what he should do, whatever the case.
2: Amen.
0: Okay, Lauren, pick it up with the verse you left off.
3: 38,
0: right.
3: And wheresoever the children of men dwell, the beasts of the field and the fowls of the heaven, has he given into your hand and has made you ruler over them all. You are this head of gold.
0: This head of gold represented the Babylonian Empire, which was the grandest of all, at least as far as splendor and glory were concerned. We've run out of time today. Thank you so very much for being with us. And don't miss a single program. It's going to get better and better.
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0: Good morning, everyone. Welcome to the program. So glad to have you joining us today. Going to have a great program. I know you're going to be blessed. We want to welcome Dr. Gray to the program this morning.
1: Good morning, Pastor. Good to see you.
0: Brother Dave Smith is here.
2: Amen. Good to be here. Looking forward to camp meeting.
0: That's right. Starts tonight. Dr. Dupree is here.
3: Good morning, Pastor. Just very quick, let everybody know that on April the 17th, 18th, and 19th, Cindy and I are going to be in La Mesa, Texas. That's West Texas, halfway between Midland and Lubbock. 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The church is located at 805 North Bryant. It's the Faith Temple Day Springs Church. If you want more information on those meetings, you can call Pastor Bryant or Pastor Walden at 806-201-0922. And then May 2nd and 3rd, I am going to be in Burtonville, Maryland. Saturday morning, I'm doing a men's identity summit with Pastor Samuel Essen Owesu. As you can tell, they are from Ghana. That'll be Saturday morning, beginning at 10 a.m. And then on Sunday, I'll be speaking at the Church of Pentecost Spring City. It's at 15421 Old Columbia Pike in Mertonville, Maryland. And for more information, you can call, we call him Dr. Sam at 240-264-9393.
0: Yeah, go out and be in those meetings if you're there. And we are just so excited and glad to have a very special guest this morning, someone that you know very well from the network, Pastor Tommy Bates.
4: Glad to be here.
0: We're so glad to have you. Tommy's going to be one of our camp meeting speakers, and we'll talk more about that in just a moment. But I want to remind everyone that I'm going to be in Palm Harbor, Florida. That's the Tampa Bay area, April the 10th through the 12th at Christ Church of Palm Harbor, Friday, Saturday night at 7 o'clock, Sunday morning at 10 a.m. Looking forward to a great, great time there. If you are a Media Church member, we'd love to have you come out and be in those services. And then

0: on Sunday, April the 19th, Sunday night at 6 o'clock. I'm going to be speaking at the West Tennessee Church of God Camp Meeting in Troy, Tennessee at Greater Vision Church. Just that night only, 6 o'clock. Even though it's a camp meeting for the Church of God, the service is open to anyone and everyone. So if you live in that part of Tennessee, come out and be in the services, especially if you're a media church. I'd love to meet you. Also, if you're not a member of the Family Worship Center Media Church, you need to join. We, every Sunday morning, as you know, we read the names from individuals all across the U.S. and other parts of the world. Actually, we have media church members in 101 countries of the world.
1: Wow.
0: And we're over 65,000 or 64,000, something like that, members worldwide. We would love to call your name. And what is a media church member? It's just someone that you glean from the Sunday morning, Sunday night, Wednesday night services at Family Worship Center, that you're receiving your spiritual manna for the week from those services. 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You can see on the screen right now one way to join, or you can just give us a call at the office or send us an email. And I look forward to reading your name on a Sunday morning. Well, tonight does start our resurrection camp meeting, 7 o'clock tonight. Dr. Gabriel Swaggart will be kicking it off. I just love saying that, Dr. Gabriel Swaggart. My boy. Proud of my boy. Dr. Gabriel Swaggart will be kicking it off at 7 o'clock. And then Thursday, Friday, and Saturday, we've got three services a day. The 10 o'clock service on Thursday, Lauren Larson will be ministering. 2 o'clock service. Now, the 2 o'clock services, Thursday, Friday, and Saturday, are very unique in that they're only 1 hour in length. There's no preliminaries. There's no music. It's just straight teaching. And want to get you out and give you time to get a snack or something to eat, get a little lay down for a little bit of rest, and then come back once again for the 7 o'clock service. But 2 o'clock on Thursday will be Sean Murphy. We'll be teaching that morning. And then on Thursday night, this struggling pastor from Independence, Kentucky, that we're just trying to help him out, get the word out, who he is and everything. But no, Pastor Tommy Bates is going to be with us preaching and also ministering to us in song as well. And then Friday morning at 10, Gabriel will be back at 2 o'clock. Dr. Gray will be ministering. And then Friday night at 7, I'll be ministering. It's the Holy Spirit night. We always minister on Friday night on the baptism in the Holy Spirit. We'll always pray for believers. I'm going to be preaching a message entitled The Sound of Pentecost. So I want you to come out and be in those services. And if you're hungry for the infilling of the Holy Spirit, you can't be here. Tune in. Tune in. You can get filled in your home. Saturday morning at 10 o'clock, I am so excited to have Matthew back, our son Matthew. He'll be speaking in the 10 o'clock service, and the Lord has done and is doing a wonderful work in his life. He loves the Lord with all of his heart, and he's just now, in the last year or so, stepping out a little bit in ministry. He's a businessman, owns his own business there in Tulsa, but he'll be here at 10 o'clock, and then at 2 o'clock, Paris Reagan will be teaching. And then Saturday night at 7 o'clock, Bishop Tim Hill, overseer of the state of Tennessee for the Church of God and the former general overseer of the whole denomination. And he'll be here ministering in word and song. Sunday morning, I'll be preaching the resurrection message. And then at 6 o'clock, Joseph Larson will be closing it out in word and song. And so we want you to join in and be a part. And if you live in the Baton Rouge area within an hour's drive, you need to make it a point to try to come over and be with us on some of these night services. You know, the interesting thing about camp meeting is the unique group of people. We have individuals literally from all over the world. So you'll get to meet Christians from other parts of the U.S. Last year, we had guests from Norway, from Sweden, from Canada, from Mexico, from Germany, I think Brazil. There was one other South American country. I think it was Brazil. And I think there were some other countries. I think England. Yeah, England. We had a group from England and a group from
1: Ireland. I met some from Ireland.
0: Yeah, that's right. And met some from Ireland. And so

It's so good. It's just interesting to meet believers from different parts of the world. And another thing about camp meeting is we have people that have been coming for years, and they have met other people here at camp meeting in years past, and they have come to be best friends, where they go on vacations together, or they'll go, one set will drive to their home, and then a little while later, the others will come back to their home in different parts of the U.S. Fellowship and bonds have been established, and friendships. Some of them have been going on for 30 years. And it all happened because of camp meeting. But you're going to get some great praise and worship. You're going to get some wonderful teaching and preaching and anointed music. It's going to be a great time. So we would love to have you come and be a part of camp meeting. We are finishing up the fourth chapter of the book of Thessalonians. And verse 18, the final verse of that chapter. And of course, beginning 15th verse, Paul is had been dealing with the rapture of the church. And as I said yesterday, and I'll say it again, as a child of God, we should be looking eagerly in great anticipation for that day when the trump of God will sound. As I brought out yesterday, there are no prophecies that have to be fulfilled

for the rapture to take place. We do not know the time of the rapture. It is specious and spurious for anyone to try to come up with a time, as some have tried in the past, and it is blown up in their face. Whenever the trump sounds, that's in God's purview. Mm-hmm. That's in the purview of the Godhead. They know when it's going to happen, and mm-hmm. their time, and always remember this, God's time is the right time. Amen. God's time is the right time. So Paul writing says, wherefore, comfort one another with these words. There's an interesting story that some Bible scholars have attached to this verse, and that is in the city of Thessalonica, 300 years after Paul delivered this letter, under the Emperor Theodosius, I think it was in 389 AD, he murdered 7,000 Thessalonians in one fell swoop in 3 hours at the what they called the circus. It was the Colosseum area where they did all of their events, but it was called the circus. Murdered 3,000. Don't know, 7,000, I should say. Don't know why. But in that group were Christians, the story goes.

0: story is that this verse, wherefore comfort one another with these words, became a word of comfort that you will see your loved ones again. Don't know if that's really true or not, but it's told. When he said, wherefore comfort one another with these words, what is he saying? Well, first of all, listen, life is hard. It doesn't matter rich or poor. It doesn't matter your gender. It doesn't matter the color of your skin. Life is not easy. There are difficulties. I like what our senator from Louisiana, Senator John Kennedy, and if you don't follow him on Instagram, you need to follow him. He's good for a laugh every single day. But he made this statement. He said, life is hard, but it's even harder when you're stupid. I love that. But anyway, it doesn't matter if you're wealthy. Even the wealthy have difficult circumstances. Doesn't matter if you're poor, there's problems. And as a child of God, I think too many preachers falsely try to present a picture to individuals that when you get saved, and if you get enough faith, you'll never have a problem. Well, that's just not true. That's not in the Bible. There's heartache. There's questions. There's tears. There's sleepless nights. There's trials. There's tests. There's tribulations. But we have a comfort in knowing that whatever we have to endure during our time on this earth, there is coming an end. And with that end is when the trump of God sounds. And so we should take comfort in knowing that God has something great planned for us. And I'm not going to go through all of that. We went through glorified bodies and all of that yesterday. He said, with these words, that concerns what Paul had written about the rapture of the church. And understand, these words were not the words of Paul. They were the words of the Holy Spirit given to Paul. So he could have said here, and it would have been theologically correct, wherefore comfort another with the word of the Lord, because this was the word of the Lord. You know, right now, 2026, there's probably less teaching on end times in the body of Christ than ever before. The reason why I know that, I can say that, is because I just go by the questions and the emails we get here at the ministry. Too many preachers have abdicated their responsibility at teaching their people what the future holds. Now, I'm not meaning you have to be a prophecy expert. I'm not a prophecy scholar. I have not made the study of Bible prophecy a singular focal point of my life and ministry and study. But I have a working knowledge, and I share that working knowledge in teaching and in preaching. You should know what's going on. You should understand what the future holds. You know, and you know, today, never before has the word rapture been belittled as it is being belittled now.
1: That's right.
0: People, preachers, so-called preachers, and this one blows my mind, so-called prophets.
1: Yeah.
0: Hey, if you're a prophet, claim to be a prophet, and you don't believe in the rapture, they need to take your internet card away, because you ain't no preacher. You don't know the Bible truth. The word, you know, they say, well, the word rapture isn't in the Bible. Well, it's not. That's true. But neither is the word Trinity. But here's what the word rapture, it means to, the Greek word for rapture, pazo, it means to snatch up forcibly. Let me just read this. The Greek word used here means to seize. Then it came to mean to snatch up forcibly. The Greek word was translated into the Latin word raptus. So it's Latin. From this comes our English words rapt and rapture. Today, those words usually speak of being carried away emotionally or spiritually. But one meaning

meaning of rapt in current dictionaries is lifted up and carried away. Kenneth Weiss says this. He said, "It is perfectly good English to translate this verse, 'Then we which are alive and remain shall be rapt or raptured together with them in the clouds to meet Jesus in the air.'" So these words come from the Lord. Now, as we close with this fourth chapter of the great book of Thessalonians, and we'll pick up after camp meeting with chapter 5, as a child of God, we should be earnestly expecting and longing for the rapture of the church. Our desire should be to be with the Lord. We've got too many preachers preaching to too many people, focusing on earthly things and not focusing on heavenly things. Earthly things are temporal. They come, they go. And really, when it gets right down to it, stuff doesn't really add a lot to your emotional well-being or to your happiness. It's just stuff. It comes and it goes.

0: tweak, it's not. But as a child of God, it's like the song that's just came out in the last couple of years that we've started singing here, Come, Jesus, Come. That should be your heart's desire. Come, Jesus, come. Let's have a word of prayer. Father, we come before you in the name of your Son, Jesus, so grateful. Yes. Lord, we are eagerly anticipating. We are longing for that day where the trump of God will sound. The dead in Christ will rise first. Then we, which are alive and remain, shall be caught up together with them in the clouds to be with the Lord forever. And Lord, we don't know when that time is, but help us to occupy. Help us to work and to labor in the kingdom as we are supposed to bring more souls into the kingdom. As well, Lord, we ask that you would meet the needs of the people, whatever they are, spiritual, physical, financial, domestic, emotional, whatever they are, meet those needs. In Jesus' name we pray. Amen. Going to take a break. We'll be right back with be talking to Pastor Tommy and your emails.
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1: 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It is If Not for Grace, that's Martha Borg. 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
1: All right, our first email this morning, it says, if you need a Brother Donnie, if you need a University of Florida Gator shirt, he's talking about this LSU I got here, please let me know. Not in your life, not in the future life, not in the millennial reign. Never, ever will you ever catch me in a University of Florida shirt. Absolutely is not going to happen. I will repent if that ever happens.
3: Well, see, Pastor, the best thing that a gator is used for, they're good blackened, they're good fried, they're good shoes, and they're good belts.
1: There you go. Can you ask Pastor Bates for an update on his new building program? Well, that's what my first question was going to be to him. So, Tommy, tell everyone what's happening in Independence.
4: Well, on the outside, it looks incredible. It looks like it's totally finished. On the inside, the seats are in, the carpet's going down, and we're working right now on the sound and all of the electronics on the inside. We have advanced technology for our videos and our sound system. So we're looking forward to our dedication service will begin September the 13th, 13th through the 16th. This is our usual homecoming. The church has been there for 73 years, and this is part of our homecoming week, but it's going to be our dedication of the new sanctuary, which we have not had a dedication of a new sanctuary since 1979.
1: So wow.
4: This is a long stride.
1: I imagine y'all, though, I can just imagine the people are getting excited.
4: Yes, it's just very exciting to see. You know, we've been doing a 9 o'clock, 10:45, 12:30, 6 o'clock, four services every Sunday. This will be, I think in August, will be eight complete years. So it has worked on me. I tell young preachers all the time, if you really want to know how well you are, if you're pastoring a church, start a 12:30 service because you learn how to preach the Word without any response. I mean, even though they do respond.
1: Yeah.
4: But a lot of, especially Pentecostal preachers, they're motivated by the response of others. Now, you all are, you know, you're here on television. You don't get to hear the amens, the hallelujahs, tell it, Donnie, or don't tell it, Donnie.
1: Right.
4: But most of us are not, you know, we're not on the camera all the time. So, but it's going to be a great time.
1: Well, if you live in that part of Kentucky and on September the 13th, go over.
4: Tri-state. Yeah, well, we've already got people coming from everywhere making arrangements there.
1: Oh, yeah.
4: Because we've had...

0: had thousands of people from every state of the United States, from Australia, from Germany, from Brazil, from England, Norway. All the people that have helped us build this sanctuary, it's just been awesome watching the family of God help me, and I thank you so much.
1: You know, having been there several times preaching, last time I was there, I preached once on Sunday morning, once on Sunday night. And I'm telling you, that's got to take a toll on you mentally and physically.
0: It probably has. But people say the same thing about the Swaggart family and all of you here. You know, you're here every day.
1: Yeah.
0: You do this one right after another.
1: Yeah.
0: But you have your assignment from God, and you do the assignment the best of your ability. And God gives you the grace and the strength.
1: And you know, it also having to do that, because you're constrained by time, it also forces you to get to the point.
0: You do not waste time. You cannot waste time. And you don't say a lot of things that preachers say, like, well, I was going to preach something else, but you know, I felt led to do this. And some of you may like it, and some of you, you know, all that stuff you have to cut out.
1: Yep.
0: You have to just go, you have to preach the Word of God. And it's really, really has the effect too.
1: Why do you say you can lose your salvation? Jesus died once. I may get down in spirit, stop praying, stop reading the Bible, but when did I lose my salvation? Well, you need to read Revelation chapter 3. And you need to read verse 5. The words of the Lord. He who overcomes, the same shall be clothed in white raiment. And I will not blot out his name from the book of life. So why do I say you can lose your salvation? Because Jesus said it. So let me read it again to you. He who overcomes, the same shall be clothed in white raiment. That means of someone who endures to the end. And I will not blot out his name from the book of life. Now, you can't blot something out that never was there to begin with. That would be bad grammar and an impossibility. You cannot strike something that's not there. But the Lord made it very clear. I will blot out your name from the book of life. And of course, those that believe this, you're once saved, always saved people. You have Reformed theology. And look, you can believe whatever you want to believe. But just stop for a moment. You cannot say you're saved if you're out living in the world. Let's just be right. I don't care how much you went to church. I don't care how much money you put in the offering plate. If you walk out of church and go into the world and you're drinking, you're partying, you're not saved. Right. There's no evidence. There was an article in the Christian Post a couple of days ago, and it really made me angry. And it said, the headline said, Christian actor won't be charged. It was this actor got in a fight. Well, he was provoked. He was defending himself, and he got in a fight, but they called him a Christian actor. The man's not a Christian. He curses like a sailor. He is his movies, the TV program he's in, a lot of shady things that a Christian should not be doing. So here's what you got to understand. Just because somebody says they're a Christian doesn't mean they're a Christian.

0: anything, but living it is totally different.
1: Well, there's evidence. If you're living it, there's evidence.
0: There's going to be fruit.
2: If you love the world, the love of the Father is not in you.
1: That's what the Bible says.
2: And that's what people need to ask. Do I love the world more than I love Jesus? And if they do, that's where they hang out. They're not saved.
1: This next question, before Mother takes it, is a good question. What is your view of the war, what's going on in Iran? But better yet, what is the church's stance? Should we be okay with this or against? I asked this question because I heard Josh claim that this war excursion is a failure, more or less, for America. I don't know if Josh said that. I definitely don't agree with that statement, but I'll tell you my answer on how I feel. I believe what our president has done and is doing is the will of God. I believe that. I believe before the Ayatollah led the rebellion in 1979 that overthrew the Shah of Iran and plunged that country into the Islamic hellhole that it's become, most people don't realize there was a strong Pentecostal presence in the city of Tehran. There was a large Assembly of God church. I have pictures of it somewhere in my library. Saw it just the other day. Matter of fact, Morris Plotz, you know that name, missionary, he helped raise the money to get that building built. And it was dedicated in 78 or 79 before the revolution took place. And there were other full gospel churches and other evangelical churches. Not a lot, but there was a Christian presence in Iran and in Tehran, the capital city. And when we look at the end times, we believe that a great move of God is coming. Well, it's obvious there are certain countries that their leadership, their religion, their government is not going to allow that. Now, God's will is going to be carried out. So that means common sense would tell you that somehow some kingdoms have got to fall. Common sense. That tells us some leadership has to be moved out. So I applaud what the president has done. And you know, right in the first week, I saw on Instagram, and I don't know where it was taken, but 2,000 Iranians singing in Farsi, "How great is our God," worshiping the Lord with their hands lifted up, and praying for success, praying that the Islamic Revolutionary Guard will be broken and overthrown, and that freedom can come back to this country. And so I applaud that. Now, I would not approve of a land war. I do not think it's wise for our troops to go over there. When you're dealing with an urban war, it's just a lot of casualties on both sides. And you get bogged down. We learned that lesson in Afghanistan and Iraq. I would not support a troop invasion of Iran unless we knew that everything was so weakened that it was just a mop-up, and that we could come and restore and put, I think their prime target is to put the Shah's son, who has been living in America since 79, he wants to go back to Iran, and that's who many Iranians want as their new leader once we get to the end of all of this. So that's my feeling. The church's stance just should be God's will be done. Mm-hmm. That's all you can say. I'm giving you my personal view. That's just me as a person. That's my view. I'll start with Dr. Gray. What do you say,
2: Gray? You know, I've had mixed feelings about it all along. I want to support the president in every way we can. But in terms of the Congress not being involved, I think he should have been more involved. That does not mean a vote. But maybe he did. Maybe he got

0: certain committees together and talk to them about it. But there's no question that that regime needs to be overthrown.
1: Let me just say,
0: to do that, if we're serious, then we have to be willing to put troops on the ground.
1: Well, not necessarily. We have destroyed much of their military infrastructure. What we haven't destroyed is the number of troops. But if the people will rise up, that's the key. If the
0: people, can we help them rise up? That's what.
1: Well, I think that if you continue the bombing and you keep weakening, because here's the problem. Like the last article, every time they start negotiating, that person gets killed.
0: Yeah.
1: So, you know, and they're trying to get to the right people that will do this. You still got, in the Revolutionary Guard leadership, you still have some hardline Islamic terrorists that would never surrender. They need to die. They will not surrender. They will not come to the table. You're going to have to kill them. I know people will get offended at that, but that's the only way you can deal. That's the only way you can deal with it. That's the only way. But as far as Congress, I don't want Congress involved in this because I don't care whether they're a Republican or Democrat. We got a bunch of bozos in Washington.
0: Sure.
1: Most of these congressmen on both sides ain't worth 2 cents. They don't stand for anything. They don't do anything. The Democrats are opposed to everything that's righteous.
0: That's right.
1: And for everything that's evil. And the Republicans, half of them should be on the Democratic side because they're not conservatives. And the other half are sitting around twiddling their thumbs, arguing with one another. I'm sick of Rand Paul. I'm sick of he's a senator, but I'm sick of him. I'm sick of Mitch McConnell. Sorry, great state of Kentucky.
2: Say whatever you want.
1: I'm sick of them.
0: Pathetic.
1: They're pathetic. They are absolutely pathetic. And Rand Paul has said he's a 50% chance he's going to run for president. I hope he does, because he will get roundly destroyed like he did the first time he tried to run. But Congress, the same way. We got too many representatives. They're just worthless. They're absolutely worthless. Dave, what do you feel?
3: I think there's a question that needs to be answered if to answer your question. Should we have allowed Iran to develop a nuclear bomb?
1: No. No.
0: No.
3: They have vowed to destroy Israel. They have vowed to destroy this country. And they have done satellite groups, Hezbollah, Hamas, the Houthis.
1: Yeah.
3: And they are well known as people that are encouraging that kind of activity. And I think those are things that we need to stand up against.
4: I think we had to do something. The past several presidents that we have had have been all talk and no action, and we see where it has gotten us, and that is nowhere. We already know that Iran is the largest sponsor
1: of terrorism.
4: The Houthis, Hezbollah, all the terror organizations and the sleeper groups here in the United States have all been funded by Iran. They have an extremist Islamic caliphate taking over and leading. They have said numerous times, it's been well documented, ignored basically by the media, of course, but well documented, that they have said death to the great Satan, which is the United States, great death to the small Satan, which is Israel. They do not want true peace unless they are controlling it. They have killed tens upon thousands of their own citizens. We'll never know how many hundred thousand of their own citizens have been killed. The only way that there's going to be a regime change, I think that we have to

0: assist those that live there, those who are from there, to rise up and overthrow. The citizens are afraid to do anything because we've seen tens of thousands of them killed when they would try to rise up and revolt, or they would rise up and rejoice. The Iranian Revolutionary Guard comes out and just kills them because the Iranian people themselves are not armed.
1: Yeah, well, they've said that 30,000 in the last 40 days.
0: And those are just the ones we know.
1: Well, that have been murdered by their own, by the guard. But as one Iranian with knowledge, he said, no, he said the actual number is well over 100,000 that they have killed. Tommy, what do you feel?
2: I believe the Secretary of State said last night that this regime has an they have a mindset of destruction. So it's really a world threat.
1: Yeah.
2: And United States being the world power that we are, I think that, number one, Christians ought to pray. And this is something that has to be dealt with. You can't reject something that's in front of your face that wants to destroy you.
1: Well, yes, you cannot allow this regime to have any type of nuclear weapons. You can't do it. But the problem is you just can't knock out the reactors. You have to take out their whole military structure when it gets right down to it. You have to.
0: Somebody, Pastor, is going to have to put boots on the ground. It doesn't have to be us. We have, I know, negotiated with some of the local tribal groups. Yeah. But somebody's going to have to be able to go in and seize.
1: Well, yeah, I don't mind our boots on the ground is if it's in a situation like that, which the outcome has already been decided. But I would not support an invasion.
0: No. Well, it's already been proven. We cannot win a war by putting boots on the ground.
1: Well, that's true, but it's not true. It's true because of the media.
0: Mm-hmm.
1: If World War II was being played out today, we would lose it.
0: Yes.
1: We would lose because the media showing the death, the destruction. And the horrible thing about war is for every one combatant on either side that's killed, there's 1,000, 10,000 citizens killed. That's the horror of war. Mm-hmm. In World War II, more non-combatants died than combatants.
3: Sure. Another thing to question is, should we allow incidents like October 7th when Hamas attacked Israel? I mean, that if they could do it, that's what they would do in a whole lot of places.
1: Well, they would, if they had the ability with the nuclear weapon, if they could build two, I can tell you right now, they'd drop one on Israel and drop one on America.
4: Yes. Hmm? If we were Israelites, if we lived in Israel, what would we want to happen about this war?
1: We would want Iran taken out.
4: That's right. Totally done.
1: And you know, the left is trying to use this Joe Kent guy, you know, that resigned and said Iran was no threat to us, when just the year before he puts out a statement that the clear and present danger in the world is Iran.
0: Mm-hmm.
1: You know, and this guy's a joke. You know, he got out before he was arrested for leaking sensitive information. He's under investigation by the FBI. But, you know, and Schumer, a year ago or whatever, was blasting the president. Well, you got Iran up there and you're not doing anything about it, or the last term, whatever. And now that he's doing something about it, it's all wrong. So these people are crazy. Yeah. They're crazy. Mother? So we that's just our prayer. That's what we've got to keep in mind. And Mother?
5: Yes. Yeah. First of all, Nani, I got a request here for you to write a book on your life story. And they want to hear all of the amazing things that you have personally witnessed behind the scenes. You

0: have a story to tell. I love hearing about your recent trip and how that Brother Swaggart started all those schools. These stories help to motivate people. I know I felt, I sure felt that program. So I thought I'd share that with you.
1: Let me read a scripture real quick. I was going to read it concerning this Iran thing. Solomon, writing in Ecclesiastes chapter 8, verse 11, said, because sentence against an evil work is not executed speedily, therefore the heart of the sons of men is fully set in them to do evil. And that's the heart of the Iranian government. It is an evil heart set upon doing evil to anyone. And here's the thing about them. They hate other Muslims. They'll kill other Muslims. You know, they're not Arabs. I hear people calling them Arabs, but that's wrong. They're not Arabs. They're Persians. They consider themselves superior to all of the other Muslim groups. That's the reason why they've been bombing in Qatar and Doha and Saudi Arabia. I think they dropped some, whatever.
2: Iraq.
1: And so these people, they're unstable. And as long as they are what they are, the whole region will remain unstable.
2: Well, there are two primary groups of Muslims, the Shias
1: and
2: the Sunnis. Now, there are many, many smaller fractions. And if I'm not mistaken, I think the Ayatollah was a Shia.
1: Yes.
2: And they want to just annihilate anyone else who is not a Shia.
1: Yeah.
2: So they will turn on themselves.
1: It's tribal. It's not only different in religion. It is a tribal thing. It is a superior attitude. The Shiites consider themselves the far superior and the dominant one who should have control.
3: Brother Donnie, I'm very concerned about what the president says tonight. I'm praying for him. I think he's in a very difficult position with this war. It seems to me he should finish it.
1: Well,
3: and not walk away. I'm afraid they're going to just walk away and say, we've done what we're going to do.
1: Well, he said yesterday, I read the article this morning, and it was said yesterday that Rubio said that they're looking at 2 or 3 more weeks, and that's it. They think that they will have so decimated the military infrastructure that they won't need to do anymore, and they leave it up to the people to do what they want to do.
3: But I think they've got to get rid of the leadership, all of them.
1: Well, they don't have any leadership. That's the problem. They don't have
3: decisions.
1: They keep dying because now, you know, they're saying now that Khamenei's son, the homosexual in waiting, you know, that they put up, that he hasn't been seen. And all of the intelligence word is that he's dead as well. So they keep, you know, whoever they put up there in the next strike, they get killed.
3: What do you think the prime minister of Israel wants to happen?
1: Well, he wants Iran completely decimated, and he doesn't want it destroyed because he wants the Revolutionary Guard dealt with, and the terrorist side of that country neutralized.
3: That's right. What I think.
2: But here's my concern. I agree with Dr. Gray. Netanyahu made the comment, I was just reading it today, actually, that Iran no longer poses a threat to Israel. And if they don't finish the task, we've seen it time and time again. Would you leave part of them intact? It does not take much for the enemies of America, predominantly Russia and China, to rearm them and for them to begin building their strength again.
1: Well, we've got to get the Strait of Hormuz under our control.
2: Correct.
1: That's why we're paying more gas. And
2: we've got to get all of the enriched
3: uranium out. Look what America did for Venezuela. They dropped in there and they removed that man. It seems to me we're going to have to do something like that in Tehran.
1: Well, if we get control of it, they will put the Shah's son in power. That's the designated one. And that seems to be the one that the Iranians that are longing for freedom have said, because reading the reports that are coming out, that's who they want as well. And I heard, I didn't know anything about the guy, and I heard him speak the other day. Very good, very articulate, very pro-Western, you know, completely pro-Western.
2: And has a plan to restore the nation and democracy to the nation.
1: And of course they say, well, the Shah was a dictator. Yes, he was. But you know why he was a dictator? He had to be a dictator to keep those mullahs down.
2: Mm-hmm.
1: That's what he did. Did he commit crimes against them? I don't consider it a crime to take measures, no matter how drastic, against someone trying to kill me.
2: Mm-hmm.
1: I don't think it's a crime, no matter how drastic the measure, to take people out that are trying to overthrow the government and force the people into slavery. I don't think that's wrong. Kill them.
2: You know, it's amazing how many people were crying against the Shah and the atrocities that he was committing, and all of these human rights groups
1: never say a
2: who
1: word.
2: Were advocating against the Shah and all of his crimes are not saying anything against the Ayatollah. They are so dual standard for their own agenda.
1: Well, under the years of reign of the Ayatollah, it is quite possible that he has murdered over 500,000 of his own people.
3: Probably.
2: We'll never know the truth.
3: So why don't we put troops in there and do what Jimmy Carter tried to do and failed?
2: Well, Jimmy Carter wasn't trying to put boots on the ground.
1: He was trying to rescue
2: to overthrow.
1: And it was a poorly planned whole thing. But you know, we just need to pray for the president.
3: We do.
1: We need to do that. And you know, I know I'm going to get some pushback from people

said when I just said kill them. But here's the thing. You people that would say that, you've never spent any time in some of these countries. I remember the last time I was in Asuncion, Paraguay, that was ruled for years by a military dictator. Stroessner was his name. His idol was Adolf Hitler. He had a bust of Adolf Hitler in his office. His private guards wore uniforms fashioned after the SS, the Gestapo. He murdered untold thousands of his own people. And when I was there, my driver taking me to my services, a young man, he tells me my grandfather was murdered by Stroessner. This man was so demon-possessed in his torture chambers, he had run cables from there to his office where he could turn on a speaker and listen to them torture the people. He could hear them scream as he pulled their fingernails out, as he cut their, as he electrocuted them, as

0: See, we would look at this totally different if we were living in Israel. I mean, there are thousands and thousands of missiles and bombs that have been shot at Israel.
1: Or living in Iran, wanting freedom.
0: Yeah.
2: You know, it seems to me, I know we need to move on, but it seems to me we need to support Israel. They're the ones that are in harm's way. And whatever they need to do, we need to support that. If they think they need to just fly some troops in there and take over, I'm for that.
3: We must support Israel. Mm-hmm. Not even any question about it. Mm-hmm. We must support Israel. We got to take a quick break now. We'll be right back after the break.
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2: Sin has left a crimson stain. 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

0: All right, we're back, ladies and gentlemen, and we were having a very interesting conversation on the break. I'll share it with you later. All right. One day last week, you all were discussing the post-rapture effects and the start of the tribulation. And you indicated that after the rapture, that those left behind will be aware of what has occurred and that they missed the boat. And many will turn to the Lord or turn back to God and be saved during the tribulation. Could this be construed as a second or another chance? I wouldn't say that's a second chance. It is another chance, but not everybody has that opportunity.
1: Well, most of those people never avail themselves of a first chance to begin with.
2: Exactly. They're going to be made aware that the things that they have been taught and ignored are actual facts, and they're going to turn to the truth. They're going to turn and accept Jesus because they denied it their whole life. So it's not a second chance. Here in the States, how many people have gone to church their whole lives, heard invitations for salvation, and rejected it?
1: Well, you know, you try to label something a first chance or a second chance. We don't know. We have no clue as to what's going to be the frame of mind. We were speculating. Mm-hmm. And we have no reference to point to as to what's going to happen when the rapture's over, because we're not going to be here. And I don't really think we're going to be clued in on what's going on down here.
3: But we think there will be a revival.
1: In the last days, I'll pour out my spirit. We know the tribulation saints. The Revelation talked about there, and these are saints that gave their heart to the Lord under the domain of the Antichrist and were put to death because they wouldn't take the mark of the beast. So if they're getting saved there, common sense tells you they're getting saved in the nations that the Bible does call the sheep nations. These are nations that did not align themselves with the Antichrist. And so if there are people giving their heart to the Lord under the domain of the Antichrist, I think there's going to be even far more in the countries, because I think there'll be a little more freedom.